Pulaski Bridge and Greenpoint in Brooklyn. The Delphonics were overflowing from Hot 97. Deep soul. The kind of soul that blows cold as cold New York in December. This would only happen once.

greatest dancer in the club that night. 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As the sweat kept dripping from the walls of the basement, he threw his shirt open to Archie Bell and the Drills. 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

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That is until a tall black and white dog entered the dance. 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

face. 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

0: Twang.
1: 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Okay, well, perhaps more than the occasional. That's The Lowdown, Tuesday from 9 till 10:30 a.m.

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You're with Josh on The New Thing. That was the track Sandcastle. Some soul from the record Axis by Salamea out of Cologne, Germany. And before Salamea, Across the Oil Fields with their EP Foreign Lands out on Folded Music. Some Middle Eastern electronic grooves in that track, Art Test. We're going to head down to Melbourne now for some down-tempo funk. The record Down-Tempo 1 coming out on Dunecastle Records from a Tony Soprano Band. This is Brainstorming. You're with Josh on Eastside Radio 89.7 FM.

There's a show for you on East Side Radio. It's called Song For You. You can phone in requests. I'd be delighted to play them for you. Every Monday from noon for 2 hours, come and join the party with your host, Chris Boughton, and request a favourite.

spinning. I know this exit ain't the end, but I wanna go back to the beginning. I wanna go back to the beginning.

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You're just listening to the alt country sounds of Graven from Ottawa, Canada. Geographics is the name of his record out now, a self-release, and the name of the track, Carousel. Before Graven, Melbourne's Ella Thompson has a soul single out now on Mr. Bongo Records, the track Promise to Keep, and Tony Soprano Band was up the top. On Newcastle Records, Down Tempo 1. You guessed it, a down tempo record from the Tony Soprano Band. The track I played for you, Brainstorming. I'm going to leave you with something from J.M. Poulsen, the man from the Cambodian Space Project. He has a dirty blues record out. The name of that one is I Gotta Go. It's an EP, a self-release. And I played the title track from that EP, I Gotta Go. And I Gotta Go too. So stay tuned for Arts Monday coming up now or after this song. Have a good one.

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6: Hi, you're listening to Eastside FM. This is Caroline, and my microphone does not seem to be working that well. Hold. There we go. Apologies. It's been a very arty time in Sydney lately. There's so much good culture to go out and see, so we'll be talking about that today. We'll be interviewing a local musician, Jack Sebastian, who's just released a new single, and also some visual artists, one of whom has travelled all the way from the UK to do a wonderful drawing exhibition in Newtown. But first, let's have something upbeat to get us started on a Monday. This song is by a local band called Astrovan. It's called Fungus Girl, and if you like it, these guys are playing on Thursday at Low 302 in Surrey Hills. Let's see what you think.

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National Volunteer Week is this month, May 18th to 24th, and we would like to reward all our volunteer friends with a song request on Eastside Radio. Just record a short message to us on your phone telling us where you volunteer, why you love it, and your song choice, and then email it to volunteer@eastsidefm.org. 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From one volunteer to another, we can't wait to hear

0: Hey Deb, it's Jane. I am currently volunteering for 10 weeks in. So I'm doing a couple of different things. I've been helping out at a local preschool. I've been giving English lessons to village kids, and I've been working at the Mother Teresa home for abandoned girls and children. They're all the special needs people. I love it all. They're very different. Of course, working with the preschool kids is divine because they're terribly cute. Working with the village kids, the teenagers, is terrific. The people in Sri Lanka are so warm and welcoming. It helps you contextualize how lucky we are sometimes, the resources they have, the lack of resources. And being able to help out is great. Working at the Mother Teresa home is super confronting. People with special needs are culturally kind of rejected here, and they run that home on the smell of an oily rag. So you really get in and do the laundry by hand and make beds and feed those who are physically unable to feed themselves. And it just makes you realize how lucky we are. Anyway, I'm having a great time. Thanks for listening.
1: Yes, it's volunteer week, and I love personally volunteering here at Eastside FM. As someone who cannot work because of a disability, having volunteer work gives me a sense of purpose and makes me feel useful and competent and able to contribute to the world that I love. So I'm very happy to be a volunteer, and if you volunteer and you would like to request a song, yeah, you can just record a message on your phone to us and email it in to volunteer@eastsidefm.org, and we will play a song for you. That would be fantastic. I hope all the volunteers out there are having a great day and a great volunteer week. Now, that was Jane Harvey telling us all about her volunteer work in Sri Lanka, and she has requested a song by Billy Bragg called The Milkman of Human Kindness. So I'm going to play that for her now.

Beautiful. That was so inspiring. It is Letting Go by Andrew McMahon. What a talent. That made me feel so good this morning. Up next, we will listen to an artist called P.P. Arnold with their version of the Rolling Stones' You Can't Always Get What You Want, another feel-good hit.

On guitar, we got Mr. Bernard Blackman. And on bass, we got old cool, quiet Melvin Dunlap. Melvin's so quiet, he said 8 words last year. 6 of those were airport.

I love my vinyl. There's lots of great record stores around the inner west, particularly Halcyon Days, Papa Disco, Repressed Records. Good investment. Up next, we'll have some artistic guests coming in to talk about their exhibition. But first, let's listen to a new Black Keys song called Who's Been Fooling You?

0: That was Unknown Legends, a song by Shovels and Rope and Shaky Graves doing a little duet together. Now it's time for our artistic interview guest people. We have Akash and Mark here who have an exhibition opening this Friday at 551 Studio 551 on King Street in Newtown. Welcome Mark and Akash. Tell me, what is your exhibition called to start with, and what brought the Akash, Mark, and Ravi, three artists, what brought you all together?
1: Me go?
2: Yeah.
1: Okay. The exhibition's called I'm In Here Somewhere.
0: Mm-hmm.
1: What brought us together was via Instagram. I used to follow Ravi and his drawings, and he holds his like very famous life drawing classes at his cafe. And when I came over, luckily he posts pictures of himself so I could recognize him. So I saw him on the street when I was actually walking on King Street, walked up to him and, you know, gave him a massive hug. And like he said, you got to come for the drawing session tonight. And that's where I met Mark. And we all sort of have a very obsessive concern with drawing. And just stem from there. And we talked about, you know, the possibility of doing a show together.
0: Beautiful. But you live in the UK,
1: that's right.
0: Is that right?
1: That's
0: yeah.
1: Correct.
0: So did you come just for the show or for a holiday?
1: No,
0: as well?
1: I last year I was here just to check things out. I have a friend who put me up, mm-hmm. and then I did a residency in Cairns,
0: beautiful.
1: An artist residency at the Tanks in the Botanical Gardens,
0: mm-hmm.
1: And then this is the follow on from that. So yeah.
0: Okay, wonderful. And what's different about drawing in Australia to the UK? Do you use less grey and more colour? what has inspired you?
1: Inspiring
0: here?
1: The people. You know, yeah. I mean, Cairns is a very diverse community. You know, Sydney, I find it less so. So
0: yeah.
1: A lot of the material that I'll be using for my part of the exhibition will be the people that I drew in Cairns.
0: Beautiful.
1: Yeah.
0: Yeah, portraits.
1: Portraits.
0: Yeah. Yeah. Mm-hmm. And Mark, you'll be exhibiting life drawings?
2: Yeah,
0: is that right?
2: My obsession is life drawing. I've been doing it for about 12 years and I've got a cabinet full of thousands of drawings. So, and Akash and I and Ravi decided to have this show and I dug out my best ones I can find. And
0: out of the thousands of, I'm sure, very, very good quality drawings.
2: It's a real joy to actually go back and go through all those drawings and mm-hmm. see how it's all developed. But, yeah, I'm very excited to be able to show them.
0: Yeah, I'm excited to go see them. So Ravi brought the three of you together, and Ravi's art is portraits or life drawing?
1: Life drawings.
0: Life drawings, yes.
1: Life drawings.
2: Yeah.
0: Yeah. I can't wait to see this exhibition, and then I would be able to talk about it in more eloquent ways.
1: More detail.
0: But I've seen all of your art on your Instagrams, and so much talent. I love drawing myself, so I'm always drawn to that over to seeing the pencil line or the charcoal line over a perfect oil painting. I like the immediacy of drawing as a medium, and I can see that throughout all three of your work. It's easy to connect to in that way.
2: Yeah, life drawing is a very immediate activity, but yeah.
0: Absolutely, yeah, very, a lot. I think a lot of people find life drawing so daunting to begin with because you aren't working from a photograph, you're working from a human body, which is one of the hardest things to draw because it's not straight lines and even proportions.
1: Yeah.
2: And it's I think it also brings an added vulnerability because you're drawing somebody who's unclothed, basically, and, you know, you get through that whole fear of drawing and then hopefully it bursts into a star. Mm.
0: A burst into a star. That's beautiful. So tell our audience where they can find your work this week and how long the show will be running for.
2: Okay. When it starts on, as you said, the Friday.
1: 21st.
0: Yeah. Friday 21st. No, 22nd.
1: Well, 21st, we've got a soft opening.
0: Oh, soft opening on the 21st.
1: And then
0: yeah.
1: On the 22nd, we have the launch.
0: Yeah, launch
1: 6:30 to 8:30 p.m.
0: Yeah, and that's at 551C King Street, Newtown.
2: That's right.
0: Yeah, and you'll be able to see it all weekend.
1: It's on for a week.
0: A week, yes.
1: 26th of May it finishes.
0: Till the 26th of May.
2: Yeah.
0: So you have plenty of time to see some great art by some fantastic local and international artists in Newtown. And tell me a little bit more about your inspiration for making art, your art.
2: You go first.
1: Thank you. people. I travel a fair bit. Mm-hmm. I have traveled a fair bit. So I keep continuous sketchbooks of things every time. Even right now, I've got one in my pocket.
0: Yeah.
1: So wherever I'm sitting, you know, I pull it out and just draw whatever's around me. That inspires me. You know, random things, you know, mm-hmm. with little snippets of conversations that are over here.
0: Yeah.
1: That can sometimes end up becoming titles.
0: Fly on the wall.
1: Yeah.
0: Yeah, you're a fly on the wall with this sketchbook.
1: Yeah, pretty much.
0: Beautiful. And if there was a song that inspired your art, what would it be? And we will play it.
1: There's many songs, but I mean, Rain Dog is probably one of my key favorites.
0: Rain Dog by
1: Tom Waits.
0: Tom Waits. We will play that in a second. And Mark, what song would inspire your art?
2: I'm going to go with Sly and the Family Stone.
0: No, a very good choice.
2: Everyday people.
0: Everyday People. Yeah, fantastic song. Yes, so if people want to find your art, do you have websites or Instagrams that you would like to plug?
2: I think we've all got
1: Instagrams.
0: Yeah, yeah. Tell the audience.
2: You want to tell me? Okay, mark.mcdonald.coulston. So it's a mouthful.
0: Mark McDonald Coulston will be will be Mark's Instagram and Akash.
1: Mine's my full name is AkashBat72.
0: Okay, yeah. So if you want a little preview of the art that you can see, you can check out those Instagrams. You can also go to our artsmonday.eastsidefm Instagram, and we will be promoting the exhibition there too. So it'll be very easy for you to find out where to go and what fabulous art you will see. Thank you so much for coming in, Akash and Mark.
1: Thank you.
0: This is Rain Dogs by Tom Waits.

That was Rain Dogs by Tom Waits, not Iggy Pop. I keep thinking I Want to Be Your Dog by Iggy Pop, but no, Rain Dogs by Tom Waits, and then followed by Everyday People by Sly and the Family Stone. Let's go back to something a little bit more local. Here we have a group called Folk Bitch Trio, who, it's not as aggressive as it sounds. This is a beautiful song called God's a Different Sword.

0: You're listening to Eastside FM. That song we just heard was Pissing in the Pick and Mix by Sydney musician Jack Sebastian. And you're very lucky because we have Jack Sebastian in the studio with us today. Hi, Jack.
1: Hi, everyone. Hey, thanks.
0: So Pissing in the Pick and Mix is your first single that you're releasing, isn't it?
1: Yes, it is. And good job on the pronunciation. I definitely stumble over it sometimes. I've practiced it. But yeah, Pissing in the Pick and Mix. Pissing in the Pick and Mix, there I go. Yeah, first single. Very excited to have it out and in the world.
0: Yeah, well, it's fantastic. It's very boppy and catchy and, dare I say, relatable. Tell us what it's about.
1: It's about dating apps, essentially. So I'm aware, apparently, pick and mix isn't something that's universal. It is definitely the term we use where I'm from, New Zealand. Mm-hmm. But it's like, you know, the like mixed tubs of candy where you can just kind of like grab as much as you want. So the idea of that title is kind of like, you know, dating apps, like, oh, it feels like, yeah, a kid in a candy store, but there's always that, you know, that one guy or whatever, and he's just kind of taking a piss in the candy. So that's kind of the type of person that the song is about. It's kind of winking and poking fun at this, you know, type of guy or person or whoever.
0: Well, it's, you know, dating apps are a 21st century nightmare.
1: Yeah,
0: they are. And I hear fairy stories of couples who meet on dating apps and it all works out beautifully.
1: Yeah, well, I met my partner.
0: Well, there you go.
1: On a dating app, but so, you know, everyone except for that, it's kind of like, but it's a journey to get there, and that journey is not always, you know.
0: Yeah, smooth sailing.
1: Exactly.
0: And so this is your first single. Tell us about your musical journey so far.
1: So far, yeah. I mean, you know, a lot of credit to, I mean, like when I was growing up, there was always music kind of on in the house. Dad played a lot of jazz. Like I played keys all the time growing up. Actually, mostly guitar recently, because when you move out of home, it's like, you know, it's a lot easier to pick up and take a guitar than it is to pick up and take a piano.
0: Yeah.
1: So yeah, the last few years I've really been playing that a lot, which has been great. Like, yeah, in the last couple of years, I've gotten really in with like the Sydney open mic community. Mm-hmm. So helping like, well, going to and then eventually helping to run an open mic in Newtown, which has been really good. And yeah, just having like people around who can kind of say like, oh, this song's really great. You know, you should go off and record it, or, you know, you should play it live. Like, we want to hear this one, is really good for... Yeah.
0: Community is so important for artists.
1: Absolutely. Yeah, 100%. Like, I wouldn't be, you know, wouldn't be getting the recordings done. I wouldn't even know who to go to record. Yeah. I'd probably still be sitting in the demo folder without a community. So
0: yeah. Well, I'm glad that you have that. And yeah, the gig that I saw you play at was at Butcher's Brew in Dulwich Hill.
1: Yes.
0: Yeah, that was fantastic. Yeah, How did you like that?
1: No, that was good. It was like a nice kind of intimate gig, which was really nice. Just like sitting down, playing for an hour or so. Mm-hmm. Just like I got a lot of good reception, even for the kind of more like this song, definitely as we've heard, is like quite upbeat and, you know, like poppy and, you know, I've got some other songs that are a bit more like gentle and chill, and I tend to, I guess, not play those ones as much when it's just one or two, and definitely the ones that I've got coming out later this year are also quite like upbeat. But it was really nice to kind of be in that kind of a space and have people receiving like the whole, all the songs that I have really well, like even just, you know, the chill ones and the gentle ones.
0: Yeah.
1: It's really rewarding.
0: Yeah, I think it's important for an artist to have to express the full spectrum of the human condition. So we can't always be poppy and happy
1: exactly.
0: all the time.
1: Yeah. Yeah, as much as I'd like to force, I'm like, oh, you know, I need another song like this. It's like, no, there's no, you know, no one sitting over my head being like, oh, you need to deliver this. It's like, yeah. oh, what do I want to?
0: Yeah, maybe one day maybe Sony one day. Or yes. Universal Music will be going, no more sad songs,
1: yeah,
0: only
1: exactly.
0: happy songs. But right now mm-hmm. you have creative freedom.
1: Yes.
0: So, which is a beautiful thing.
1: Absolutely.
0: And so Butcher's Brew is a great venue. Mm-hmm. Everybody, check it out. There's live music there all the time. What would be your dream venue, Jack?
1: Oh, wow. That's a really good question. Like, I do really like those intimate kind of ones. I'm thinking I saw one, and this is probably a bad answer to the dream venue, because it was almost more of a recording studio. I can't remember the name of it, but it was I saw this really beautiful like live performance from an artist in the States called Chakey Graves,
0: mm-hmm.
1: Where it was like a live radio recording with like an audience of like, you know, 100 or so people all like sitting around. It's kind of like a little bit like Tiny Desk, I guess.
0: Yeah.
1: In that sense that it's like, you know, you can be doing something that's like intimate or big or like whatever, but you can still really like connect with the audience that's there. It's like the lights are up, everyone's just kind of sitting quietly.
0: Yeah.
1: And just like taking it in.
0: That would be a kind of taking the open mic experience.
1: I think so.
0: And just amplifying.
1: Yeah, I'm just saying an open mic. I love the open mic. So maybe that's my dream venue is based on that.
0: Absolutely.
1: So it's a good sign.
0: That's fair enough. And what have you got coming up? Are you writing new material?
1: Yeah. I'm like always writing little bits and pieces. Like we have the song comps for the open mic that I'll always try and put something forward for. I've got like ideas, like, you know, voice memos full of ideas and like notes app lyrics and that sort of stuff. Also, yeah, just like finalizing some mixes for a couple more songs I've got coming out later in the year. I'm looking forward to the next kind of like set of more completed like demos and things, and I'm like, oh, I really want to take this to the next stage of, you know, the production and get everything kind of like the you know, get like a full recording of it. It's kind of nice. Like, I'm thankful that I enjoy all of the stages of going from like, you know, sitting down and writing all the way to, you know, having the release, and even like the promo stuff I'm finding interesting at the moment because it's all kind of new. So at the moment, just basically something's in flight in all of the stages of that, I guess, which
0: beautiful. And will you sing us a song today?
1: Yeah, absolutely, if you'll have me.
0: Yes, please. What is this song called that you're gonna sing?
1: So this song is another one, it's coming out later on in the year. It's another one that's kind of like taking a, you know, a feeling that maybe people have had, and kind of like poking a bit of fun at it. This one's, it's called Be Kind Rewind. It's about like that feeling of, you know, cringing at your past self or past things that you've done.
0: I wouldn't know that at all. And I'm sure none of our listeners have ever felt cringe about their past actions
1: absolutely.
0: Or mistakes.
1: We were all
0: or feelings
1: as teenagers.
0: I'm sure we all read our teenage diary and go, wow, I was
1: a fully formed
0: adult with amazing literary talent.
1: Mm-hmm. Yep, exactly.
0: All my feelings were completely valid and important
1: exactly.
0: as a 16-year-old. So,
1: I mean,
0: facts.
1: They were. Yeah. The expression of which, but anyway.
0: Yeah. Okay, beautiful. Take it away. Grab your guitar.
1: Awesome. Thank you. Okay, there we go. All right, we ready?
0: In 1 second, I'll be ready.
1: Beautiful.
0: Yep, go for it.
1: Awesome.

0: Thank you so much, Jack Sebastian. That was a beautiful, beautiful song, and I look forward to hearing a recording of it later in the year.
1: Thanks.
0: When it gets released. Before you go, would you like to share a song that was maybe influential to you? And
2: yeah, sure. Yeah. Yeah, well, if I could request something from the... I'd have to go with something from the producer that I worked with, Yosef K. Yeah, like this his song "Don't Wake Me," which is it's the request, is kind of the song that I was like, oh man, this sounds like the guy to produce "Pissing in the Pick and Mix." So hopefully you hear the similarities there.
0: Fantastic. So this is "Don't Wake Me" by Yosef K.
2: Yoskos.
0: Yoskos is his artist name.
2: Yosef K. Yeah.
0: Beautiful. Here we go.

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The duo is celebrated for their fearless interplay and pushing boundaries. Leading Australian visionaries such as Andrea Keller, Barney McCall and James Muller will perform alongside award-winning artists of tomorrow, featuring Lucy Clifford, Lauren Samorsis, Josh Meter Trio and more. A spectacular day of contemporary jazz. 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

That beautiful cover was Richie Mitch and the Coal Miners doing a Neil Young song, Old Man, live at the Mission Ballroom. Absolutely fantastic stuff. You're listening to Eastside FM. Don't forget that it's National Volunteer Week, so we're giving a big shout out to all our volunteers out there in Australia and throughout the world doing good work. And what shall we finish on? Let me see. I'll be taking psychic requests for the next 30 seconds. So if you want to send through your psychic request, it will be Sad Disco by Flip Tone. Here we go.

Award-winning musical comedian Gillian Cosgrove is here to talk about life. Not just her life, not just your life. 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We're living in an age of relentless productivity where every second should be optimized. We're also outsourcing our questions to technology more than ever. 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

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The program for the next 2 hours is Song For You. I'm your host, Chris Broughton. I'm broadcasting to you from the Alan Slate Studio here at Eastside Radio in Paddington Town Hall. It's my pleasure to be with you. And sadly, the beautiful weather we've been having for a week or two now has been taken over by showers. It's still very mild, but the Weather Bureau is predicting showers for the rest of the week. But we've got to have rain sometime soon, and now is the time, I guess. In the meantime, it's good listening weather to be indoors and relaxing by the radio and listening to the music we've got for you. And now we're going to start with a song by a blues and soul singer, Jada Monroe. And here's a lovely song called Too Late to Leave.

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You're just tired, and the leaving you dreamed about don't feel like freedom.

Oh, lovely voice, and love that song, Jada Munro. And we'll come back to the lovely voice of Jada Munro later in the show. And if you like that song, stick around. There'll be more to come. In the meantime, let's go instrumental. And it's Christian McBride on bass with Ulysses Owens on drums and Christian Sands on piano from an album Live at the Village Vanguard. 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
1: And before the station break, you were listening to Good Morning Heartache, beautifully played by Christian McBride on bass, Ulysses Owens Jr. on drums, and Christian Sands on piano. 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And a cover of Cherokee featured on the album won the Grammy Award for Best Improvised Jazz Solo at the 58th Annual Grammy Awards in 2016, and you'll hear that later in the show. So do stay and listen. It'll be my pleasure to play it for you. And now we're going to hear from Dinah Washington, great vocalist. And she's with Clifford Brown, from an album called The Definitive Clifford Brown. And Clifford Brown had a brief career, sadly and tragically terminated by his death in a car accident at a cruelly young age. And nevertheless, we're left with some music to enjoy. And this is a Cole Porter song. It's sung by Dinah Washington, and it's called I've Got You Under My Skin.

classic song, classic rendition, Clifford Brown and Dinah Washington together. And let's go on with the music now. And Ahmad Jamal is a wonderful jazz pianist. And this is the title song of an album called Ahmad's Blues, released in 1958 and recorded in the Spotlight Club in Washington, D.C. And this is a composition of Ahmad Jamal's. Ahmad Jamal on piano, Israel Crosby on double bass, and Vernell Fournier on drums, or classic jazz piano trio. 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
1: 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This one is Night and Day, and it's wonderfully played by jazz saxophonist Stan Getz with jazz pianist Bill Evans, a recording made in 1964. 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

The wonderful Colpo tune, Night and Day, Stan Getz and Bill Evans, master musicians, and wonderful to hear. 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
1: Now let's hop back on the reservation with classic jazz from Dexter Gordon, wonderful saxophonist, lived in Europe for many years and returned to the US in triumph in 1976 with a wonderful album called Biting the Apple, the apple of course being New York City, and the title Biting the Apple refers to Dexter Gordon's return to New York City after living abroad for many years. His band playing Georgia on My Mind, Dexter Gordon on saxophone with strong assistance from pianist Barry Harris, bassist Sam Jones, and drummer Al Foster. Wonderful jazz.

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1: 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And now, here's solo piano from the one and only Keith Jarrett. I heard him live in London. It was a memorable experience. I could even say life-changing. It turned me on to jazz. And I'd been a jazz fan for years, but without really knowing specifically what the jazz genre was all about. But I was mesmerized by Keith Jarrett, and here he is from his album The Melody at Night with You. Comes a song called Something to Remember You by Keith Jarrett.

And Keith Jarrett, always our contemplative and beautifully played piano music. Wonderful to play for you. You're listening to The Song For You. I'm your host, Chris Burton. It's my pleasure to be with you and to play the music for you. If you want to request a song, by all means do so. Give me a call here at the station on 933 13000, or just sit back and relax and enjoy the music I've chosen. It's your choice. Let's go a bit bossa nova with a song called Solamente Una Vez. It translates to the title You Belong to My Heart, and it comes from an album called Tokyo Adagio, a live album by American bassist Charlie Hayden and Cuban-American pianist Gonzalo Rubalcaba. The tune was played and recorded in 2005 at the Blue Note Jazz Club in Tokyo and released in 2015, shortly after Charlie Hayden's death. Solamente una vez.

0: Acclaimed pianist Peter Lock leads a stellar trio with Kate Wadey, delivering elegant jazz standards and originals with warmth, intimacy and sparkle at Jazz at the Lounge.
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0: One of the great piano trios in Australian jazz, say Sydney Arts Guide. Don't miss Peter Lock live at the Lounge on Thursday, 21st of May at 7:30 p.m. Book now. 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

Dave Brubeck's arrangement of the Mexican folk song The Blue Dove, and you're listening to Eastside Radio 89.7 FM, and the time is 21 minutes past one on this Monday afternoon. It's a bit of a drizzly sort of day. After a string of beautiful days, we could handle a bit of rain, I think. Got to keep the gardens and the crops growing. Anyway, I promised you another song from soul singer Jada Munro, and here it is. This one's called Slow Ruin. 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

Great singer, isn't she? Jada Munro, pleasure to play her music for you. Hope you're enjoying it as much as I'm enjoying playing it for you. You're listening to Eastside Radio, 89.7 FM. My name's Chris Burton, and the show is Song For You. It's my pleasure to be with you. And coming your way at 2 o'clock is another edition of Philosophy of Jazz. Phil James is away, I believe, this week and maybe next week. Not sure about after. Anyway, somebody's sitting in for him. I think her name is Maggie. There'll be a show for you at 2. Do stay around for that. And in the meantime, I've got music to play for you. Here's a piece called My Favorite Things. And it's by Oscar Hammerstein II and Richard Rogers, and it's played by Christian McBride on bass, Christian Sands on piano, and Ulysses Owens on drums, from an album called Out Here, My Favorite Things.

a volunteer? National Volunteer Week is this month, May 18 to 24, and we'd like to reward all of our volunteering friends with a song request on Eastside Radio. Just record a short message to us on your phone telling us where you volunteer, why you love it, and your song choice, and then email it to volunteer@eastsidefm.org. You can even let us know your favourite show to play it in. From one volunteer to another, we can't wait

0: Sydney Con Jazz Festival presents a big band bonanza featuring four bands across one day. Friendly Foe, a double big band, pits the Melbourne University Big Band against the Sydney Conservatorium Jazz Orchestra in an extremely rare work commissioned for the festival from one of the world's leading jazz composers, Florian Ross. Jazz big band and hip-hop will collide in Zero Times Mace, a powerful example of how jazz and hip-hop can intersect to create something urgent, intelligent, and uniquely their own, while the Australian Youth Jazz Orchestra showcases young jazz students from across the country. 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
1: And I'm informed that Maggie won't be in today, but sitting in the chair for Philosophy of Jazz, the Phil James Show, will be Jack, and I'm sure I'll have a great show for you. So stay tuned. After a song for you at 2 o'clock will be Philosophy of Jazz. Now let's go to Sarah Vaughan, and she's with Clifford Brown doing a cover of the jazz standard tune, He's My Guy.

0: Oh, the great Sarah Vaughan. What a great rendition. I hope you enjoyed that one. And here's a station break coming right up.
1: Award-winning musical comedian Gillian Cosgrove is here to talk about life. 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

Now, earlier when I told you about a cover of Cherokee that was on an album Alive at the Village Vanguard, and the cover of Cherokee won the Grammy Award for Best Improvised Jazz Solo at the 58th Annual Grammy Awards in 2016. Well, here it is right now, played by Christian McBride on bass, Ulysses Owens Jr. on drums, and Christian Sands on piano. Cherokee.

The Christian McBride Trio shaking up the audience live at the Village Vanguard with wonderful improvisation of the classic jazz tune Cherokee. My name's Chris Botten. I've been proud to be your host here on this edition of Song For You. Have a great week. I'll be back next Monday at high noon, 12 o'clock on Monday, for another edition of Song For You. And let's play us out in the meantime with Charles Mingus from an album called Mingus at the Bohemia. Comes a tune called Serenade in Blue. Have a great week. I'll be back with you next Monday.

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1: Welcome to Philosophy of Jazz. My name is Jack Wolf. I am unfortunately not Phil. He is away for the next couple of weeks. I've been given the lofty honour of covering for him this week. Now, I'm an intern here at Eastside. I've been here in Australia for around 2 months. I've been in Sydney for almost 6 weeks. This is my last week here, so being able to present this show feels very special, the culmination of everything I've learned during my time here. I've also learned, in particular, a lot about jazz, and so on the show today are some of my favourite jazz tracks and artists that I've discovered over the last 6 weeks. There is a mix of local artists, underrated jazz music, obviously some of the classics, but first off we have Yusuf Lateef with the love theme from Spartacus that he covered in his album Eastern Sounds.

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2: 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This is Jack Wolf here at Eastside Radio, filling in for Phil. Hope you're all having a wonderful day. So the songs that just played were Fingerprints by Hiatus Coyote and Billabong by Bob Bernard. Two of the first songs I discovered when learning about jazz here at Eastside. Hiatus Coyote are a local band based out of Melbourne, very genre fluid, one of the Australian jazz bands I actually have resonated most with during my time here. I'd recommend sitting with their album Choose Your Weapon, which was released in 2015. Lots of great tracks on that album. Next up, we have Watermelon Man by the one and only Herbie Hancock. This was released originally in 1962 for his debut album Taken Off. This is the redone version he released for his 1973 album Headhunters, where he added funk influences to the track. Enjoy.

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1: I am just a mockingbird,
0: will be performing with international pianist and composer Florian Ross, accompanied by strings. Belgian pianist Jeff Neve will join forces with trumpeter Toos Nobel to deliver an electrifying duo performance, fusing virtuosity and raw energy in a set not to be missed. International trailblazers performing alongside the best in Australian jazz. 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

That was Blue Moon by Mel Torme, originally composed by the Broadway composer duo of Richard Rodgers and Lawrence Hart in 1934. A timeless classic, it's been covered numerous times in different genres, from Elvis to Frank Sinatra, and there was a film released last year of the same name, which was directed by Richard Linklater and starred Ethan Hawke as Lorenz Hart. He plays Hart as he comes to terms with the huge success of the musical Oklahoma, which was composed by Rodgers and his new partner, Hammerstein. Ethan Hawke is incredible in the film. He plays such a sympathetic yet pathetic character. Hart was only 5 feet tall, and Hawke plays the insecurities about Lawrence's height so well. A contemporary of Lawrence's screenwriter, Robert Kaplow, said Hart was so uncomfortable in his own skin that the way he probably got through life was that he knew he had to be the funniest and smartest guy in the room. And the film portrays that in a really interesting way. The character has so much charisma, but it feels performative, like he's so desperate to impress every other person in the room, and he just never stops talking. Andrew Scott plays Rodgers in the film, and you can feel his love for his friend mixed with the frustration and anger at Hart's flaws, like his drinking. Ethan Hawke was nominated for Best Actor at the Oscars for the role, and I honestly believe it's something he should have won. If you're all interested in American culture during the 1940s, the history of music on Broadway, or you're just in the mood for an excellent character study, I'd highly recommend it. Up next is I Don't Want to See Tomorrow by Nat King Cole.

Hey there, I'm Phyllis Foundas and welcome to Love Soul, your rediscovery of new and vintage grooves, mixed in with conversations starring local and global musicians, writers, lovers, thinkers and general joy givers. 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We're soul ready, are you?

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3: Of jazz. My name is Jack Wolf. Phil is away this week. I'm doing my best to fill in. Eastside Radio, 89.7 FM. So we played Nat King Cole earlier. After that, we had Breezin' by George Benson. And that last song was Who Needs Enemies by Zodiac. They're an Asian Australian quartet based right here in Sydney. They're a group of young and up-and-coming artists who met during their studies at the Sydney Conservatorium of Music. Next up, we have Don Glory, a jazz artist and producer based out of Melbourne, with his song, Disaster.

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1: After Disaster by Don Glory, we heard Since I Fell For You by Vince Jones, and after that was Birdland by Weather Report. This is Eastside Radio. You're listening to Philosophy of Jazz. I'm afraid Phil is away this week, so my name is Jack Wolf, and I am covering for him. And it is 2:57 in the afternoon. So, Birdland was made by Weather Report, who are a 1970s jazz supergroup. Birdland itself was written by Austrian keyboardist Joe Zawinul and is dedicated to the Birdland Jazz Club in New York City that was open from 1949 until 1965. Now, Joe would go to this club almost daily and would listen to legends like Miles Davis and Louis Armstrong there. It was also where Joe met his wife, Maxine. So it's amazing to hear how easily music can change the trajectory of a person's life. Just his taste in music, just his interest in jazz, brought him to meet his wife. I just think that's wonderful.

When a band is really playing together in perfect time and attitude, you could say they were playing in the pocket. Every Tuesday, 1:30 to 3 p.m., join me, Matthew Odignon, where I'll take you on a search for music that goes deep, aims high, and finds that sweet spot where it just feels so damn good. I'll be playing the latest local and international releases of jazz, Afrobeat, Ethio jazz, and funky music from around the globe. 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

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You are listening to Philosophy of Jazz, and it is 3:11 p.m. in the afternoon. My name is Jack. I'm covering for Phil this week. He should be back on the show in a couple of weeks. We just heard New Orleans by Ella Hoyt. She is a jazz musician who grew up in Tasmania. I am not from Tasmania. I am from the UK. If you couldn't tell from the accent, I live in London. And I've been in Sydney for almost 6 weeks now, interning here at Eastside. It's been a real pleasure, both learning about the city and just getting some tangible experience in radio. I've loved my time culturally here, and one of the highlights of my time here in Sydney was getting to see a play called An Iliad, which is at the Wharf One Theatre. It stars David Wenham, and I can honestly say it's one of the best theatre performances I've ever seen. It's the story of Hector and Achilles and the Trojan War, and it's all told to us by David Wenham's character, who plays the poet or narrator. He is incredible. He's somber and tragic, and he brings pathos, is the only way I can describe it, to one of the oldest stories ever told. There's also a giant kind of violin or double bass type thing, played by a woman who has the most haunting and beautiful voice, and she kind of supports him both as a performer and also sometimes as a prop or a way for him to switch characters. It's such an interesting production. I'd highly recommend seeing it if you can. I believe it's still playing up until early to mid-June, so well worth checking that out. It sent me down a bit of a rabbit hole, both of kind of into Greek myths and that world, which is something I used to love as a child, but I maybe disconnected from a bit as an adult. But also in music, because I was curious if the myths of the Iliad, of the Trojan War, if that inspired any jazz music. And I just so happened to find a gospel jazz song based upon the story of Achilles, where he gave into his rage after a loved one's death. This is by Melbourne-based jazz artist Harry James Angus, and it's called I Saw Red.

I'm mad about the boy, and I know it's stupid to be mad about the boy. I'm so ashamed of it, but must admit this

Willett ever cloy. This odd diversity of misery and joy. I'm feeling quite insane and young again, and all because I'm mad.

0: Award-winning musical comedian Gillian Cosgrove is here to talk about life. Not just her life, not just your life. Life as a concept and time as a concept. We're living in an age of relentless productivity where every second should be optimized. We're also outsourcing our questions to technology more than ever. But you know who has lived experience of being alive? Other people. 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
1: 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It is 3:26 p.m. and this is Philosophy of Jazz with your substitute host, Jack. Our real dad, Phil, will be back in a couple of weeks. So we were just listening to, after I Saw Red by Harry James Angus, we listened to Peg by Steely Dan. And after that, we listened to Mad About the Boy by Dinah Washington. Now, this was the 1961 recording of Mad About the Boy, but it was originally written by playwright Noel Coward in 1932. It is ostensibly about a woman's unrequited love for a Hollywood film star, but the original song had a version that was never performed, which openly depicted homosexual themes and elements. One line, for example, clearly changes the perspective of the song to a man, saying, "When I told my wife, she said I've never heard of such nonsense in my life." Now, Noel Coward, the original writer, was a gay man, and it's always interesting to hear how gay people express themselves and their sexuality in an era when it was still incredibly dangerous to do so. The next song is by Kai Winding, a bebop trombonist who was born in Denmark. He emigrated to the US as a child, and he was born on this day, the 18th of May, 1922. So happy birthday to Kai, who would have been 104 today, though he unfortunately died in 1983. This is Lil Darlin'.

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National Volunteer Week is this month, May 18th to 24th, and we would like to reward all our volunteer friends with a song request on Eastside Radio. 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

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You're listening to Eastside Radio, 89.7 FM. My name is Jack Wolf, and it's been a pleasure presenting Philosophy of Jazz today. I'm covering for Phil, who's away, and we're almost at the end of the show, but it really has been a lot of fun to present it and to kind of keep the show going in his absence. The last song that played after Little Darling was You've Always Got the Blues by Kate Carabino and Wendy Matthews. Now, this song was put together for the ABC TV show Stringer in 1988. I don't know if there's anyone listening who's seen it. I'm an outsider, so I don't know if this is a household name type show here in Australia or a sort of undiscovered gem or a complete disaster. So I'd be curious to hear of the quality of the show itself and how familiar it is to everyone listening. After that was Rags to Riches by Tony Bennett. He is a legendary jazz musician who actually served in the American Army during World War II. He fought in the European theater against the Nazis towards the end of the war. And his experiences during the war made him a committed pacifist. He once said, "Anybody who thinks that war is romantic obviously hasn't gone through one." Up next is Miles Davis's cover of Human Nature by Michael Jackson, a song I found after watching the new Michael Jackson film and trying to see if there are any jazz connections to that film. So up next is Miles Davis.

0: Hair, the tribal love rock musical, lands June 6 at Theatre Royal Sydney for a strictly limited season. 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It's more than a musical, it's a cultural phenomenon. 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
2: That was Coco by Charlie Parker, or Bird. And prior to that was Human Nature by Miles Davis, both the absolute top of the most legendary jazz musicians of all time. Bird in particular, I'd only really heard about through a fog of legend by watching the film Whiplash. This starred Miles Teller and J.K. Simmons. And prior to me coming here at Eastside, it was one of my main exposures to the world of jazz, and it's not exactly the healthiest look into the industry and what it means to pursue art. Charlie Parker is frequently mentioned in the film Whiplash as the ultimate example of a jazz musician, the platonic ideal that Miles Teller's character has to strive towards to achieve perfection, and the excuse that J.K. Simmons' character uses to kind of abuse him and drive him to what he sees as this great destiny. But I'd never actually listened to Charlie Parker's music prior to coming here at Eastside, so it's been very special to discover that, and Coco in particular that just played, I mean, that drum solo at one point, that was incredible. So stuff like that has been really special to learn about during my time here at Eastside. So Philosophy Jazz is almost over. I know you're all upset, but we'll get through it together. I believe there will be another guest host next week, and then possibly Phil is back after that, but I'm not entirely certain. But don't go anywhere, as Drive Monday is coming up with Alan Field over at Bondi. And our final songs are a bit of British jazz with Rye Lane Shuffle by Moses Boyd, and after that we have Round Midnight by Thelonious Monk. That is one of the best names I have ever heard in my entire life. It has been an absolute pleasure hosting Philosophy of Jazz here. My name is Jack Wolf, and it's not entirely my last thing here at Eastside. My last show is on Thursday morning at 5:30 a.m. It's called Anarchy Out of the UK. So for any of you brave enough to be awake at that time in the morning, you could give that a listen. Otherwise, I hope you have a wonderful rest of your day, a wonderful rest of your week, and coming up is Rye Lane Shuffle by Moses Boyd.

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Well, hello and a very good afternoon to you. This is Eastside Radio and I'm Alan Field. Welcome to Monday Drive, the program where we have something for everyone. And thank you to Jack Wolfe, the interim intern presenter of the Philosophy of Jazz program, which belongs to Phil James. Jack very successfully stole it from him today, and it just goes to show you what fabulous opportunities we put before our interns here on Eastside Radio. Very well researched, very well programmed show. Well done, Jack. Congratulations to you. And the playlist of Jack's wonderful selections will be available for you at eastsidefm.org. All you have to do is look for the Philosophy of Jazz tab and it'll all be there for you. I'm broadcasting from the Bondi studio today, where the air temperature is 19.5 degrees, and if that's not quite warm enough for you, then you can jump into the water, where it is in fact 20 degrees today. At any time today, you can send me a text on the Monday Drive text line. That's 0433 480 143. Shortly, I'll be joined by our landlord at the Bondi Pavilion Studio, Councillor Will Nemesh, who is the Mayor of Waverley Council. I made sure we vacuumed the carpet and dusted off the table surfaces earlier today in preparation for that one. It'll be good to chat about what's going on in the halls of power at the local government chambers. We'll also have a chat with a well-known and prominent advocate for safety in the water, and particularly when it comes to encouraging children's water competence by early swimming lessons and also enhancing CPR skills at the same time. If you've ever trembled at the thought of having to give a speech, or you've been traumatised at the prospect of having to give a presentation in front of people, or even going for a job interview, you'll be keen to hear a chat that I'm having in the studio a little bit later on with someone who can provide you with all the knowledge and skills you need for your best performance. If it's your birthday today, you can contact me on the Monday Drive text line. That's 0433 480 143. So we can celebrate your birthday with you. We'll learn with whom you share your birthday a little bit later on in the program. Of course, we've got a musical quiz. If we get time, we'll have a look at the weather. We'll guide you through Sydney's traffic on your way home today. We'll let you know what you should be paying for your petrol. We'll have some great music for you and heaps of fun as well. I hope you can stay with me for the next couple of hours. We're going to have a great time. But in news first up today, Delta Goodrum took Australia to the Eurovision Song Contest finals during last week. This is Monday Drive.

0: Eclipse was performed by Delta Goodrum at Eurovision in Vienna late last week and was successful in promoting it into the finals, where it came in at a creditable fourth place. Well done, Delta, for putting Australia actually on the European map.
1: 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Don't miss Dancing in the Shadows of Motown.
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0: 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I'm Alan Field.

0: You might recall that last week on this show, I did an interview with Nick Turner and Philip Belling regarding the Open Academy of the Conservatorium of Music. Nick and Philip said they'd be part of the festival chorus at the Sydney Opera House on Saturday, which is just gone, which would feature Maurice Durufle's Requiem and Francis Poulenc's Gloria. Following that interview, I offered a double pass for the first person who contacted the Monday Drive text line, and that pass was claimed, and the claimant has rung in to have a quick chat about the concert. Mary, welcome to East Side Radio. Welcome to Monday Drive.
1: Thank you very much. It's good to be here.
0: Mary, how was the concert?
1: Oh, it was fantastic. I mean, the huge number of singers and the huge number of orchestra and the crowd was just very uplifting.
0: And there were 450, I believe, in the choir, and another 150 in the orchestra. It's pretty overwhelming, isn't it?
1: Yes, it is very overwhelming. Wonderful.
0: What did you have a particular favourite part?
1: I think the Gloria was my favourite because I know the words so well, so it was very familiar, whereas all the Latin text was a bit beyond me. So I luckily bought the brochure and I'm sort of reading up on it now to be much more acquainted with the words that weren't in the Latin.
0: Right, right. You're obviously a classical music fan. Would that be a correct assessment?
1: Yes, I am. I'm certainly not an expert, but I do love it. Yes.
0: Do you think that if you were not a classical music fan, you'd still get some enjoyment from a concert like that because of what you just said, the overwhelming size of the choir, 450 people sitting up there, 420, I think it was actually, or 450, 150 pieces in the orchestra, the magnificence of the concert hall at the Sydney Opera House, and or otherwise just the sheer drama of the music.
1: Exactly, yes, it is. I'm not saying that they're the only choir and the only orchestra that, you know, transcends one's love for music to the very top. But it certainly is very imposing to be in the beautiful opera house and have all those people and those brilliant players around you and this lovely music. And I don't know Poulenc very well, but I do know of him, and I feel that I would like him if I had heard him a bit more often, so I must tune in again.
0: Well, as from June, every Sunday in June, I'm going to be hosting the Classical Beats program at 4 o'clock. So I would encourage you to listen into that one as well. Monday Drive, always a great time to listen in because we do have a lot of fun with music and giveaways and interesting discussions with interesting people like yourself, Mary.
1: Thank you.
0: Thank you for letting us know your thoughts on the concert, and thank you for joining in Monday Drive today.
1: Thank you very much, and I encourage everybody to have a go at listening to the magnificence that happened, the magnificent things that happened in that opera house. Thank you, okay. Alan.

0: This is Judith Owen. To your door. The new standard of jazz is here.
1: Or if I were a bell, I'd go ding dong, ding dong.
0: Judith Owen.
1: And that's why I love my baby.
0: Her new album, Suit Yourself.
1: Why I love my baby.
0: That's out now.
1: That's why.
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3: Where the time is 13 minutes past four. We do feature some great music here on Monday Drive, and today I want to share some music with you which combines abstract guitar chords with minimalist electronic detail, somewhat different from the Gloria you just heard. Now, you might not have heard of the Australian experimental composer and multi-instrumentalist Orest Ambaachi, but he is an internationally renowned composer whose discography dates back to 1990. His work has been described as otherworldly, and he was named as the Experimental Artist of the Year in 2014. He's recently performed at the San Francisco Exploratorium in a concert called Unheard Sounds and Undiscovered Music. That'll give you a little bit of an insight into what you're about to hear. He's regularly performed throughout Europe and also North America, including performances at major festivals in Japan and Spain and Germany and a number of other countries. And he has a habit of always attracting rave reviews. Today, I thought you might like to hear some of his work. This is Orin Ambaachi.

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That's sydneyoperahouse.com.

0: SydneyCon Jazz Festival returns in 2026 with 26 concerts celebrating the best and future of jazz from Australia, Sydney and the world. Headlining the 2026 festival, alto saxophonist Ben Van Gelder and guitarist Raina Bass is a standout must-see event. The duo is celebrated for their fearless interplay and pushing boundaries. Leading Australian visionaries such as Andrea Keller, Barney McCall and James Muller will perform alongside award-winning artists of tomorrow, featuring Lucy Clifford, Lauren Samorsis, Josh Meter Trio and more. A spectacular day of contemporary jazz. 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
1: The time on Monday Drive is 21 minutes past four, and today is the 18th of May. And if you were born on this day, happy birthday to you. You can text me on 0433 480 143 if it is your birthday, because frankly, not too many musicians of note were born on this day. The best I can do is report that Gustav Mahler died of heart disease on this day in 1911 at age 50. He was one of the most influential composers and conductors of the late Romantic era, whose music helped bridge the transition from 19th century Romanticism to 20th century modernism. Gustav Mahler was one of 14 children who, at an early age, discovered his grandparents' piano and took to it immediately. As a composer, Mahler expanded the symphony into a vast emotional and philosophical journey. His works often explored themes of love, nature, mortality and the human condition, and he famously declared that, quote, a symphony must be like the world. It must embrace everything, unquote. His symphonies combine immense orchestral forces with intimate moments of fragility, folk influences, military marches, and deep personal expression. Here's what I mean. This is from the fourth movement of his Symphony No. 1, The Titan.

You're listening to an extract from the fourth movement of Symphony No. 1 by Gustav Mahler. He died today in 1991, but happy birthday to Jacob from Kingsford, who rang in. He's a Monday Drive listener, and he's contacted us on the text line 0433 480 143. Many happy returns to you for today.

Symphony No. 1, played there by the Berlin Philharmonic Orchestra with Claudio Abbado. That's Symphony No. 1 for the birthday boy today. And for something just a little bit different, how about we try this one? This is a song called The Streets of Your Town.

0: Now, the streets of your town, probably fairly relevant because I have a rather special guest joining me today. Our landlord here in the Bondi Pavilion Studio is the Waverley Council. And in common with all the other 536 councils in Australia, its mayor provides civic leadership, chairs council meetings, represents the community, works with councillors to set priorities and policies, advocates for local needs, oversees council decisions and budgets, acts as the public face of the council at official events and during community issues or emergencies, and is always an extraordinarily busy person. Now, the Mayor of Waverley Council is Will Nemesh, and he joins me now. Councillor Will Nemesh, welcome to Monday Drive.
1: Thank you. It's great to be with you, Alan.
0: Monday Drive broadcasts from the studio down here at Bondi Pavilion, of which you are our landlord. So I'd particularly like to welcome you today to be on air and join us for a chat. And I also want you to know that we did a very special clean, so the place is spotless. So you'll be very...
1: Whenever I've been down there, it's always been very clean. So if it's even tidier, it must be, you know, you can eat from the floor. It must be completely schmick.
0: Schmick it is. Will, you are the son and the grandson of refugees who fled Europe. What bearing does that fact alone have on your motivation to serve the community as a local councillor, let alone its mayor?
1: Oh, look, a very strong impact, if I'm being honest. So on one side of my family, there were Holocaust survivors and then refugees that fled Hungary during the revolution. And on the other side, migrants that came from all different parts of the world here in search for a better life. And I was brought up with a very strong sense of pride to be an Australian and the opportunities that Australia afforded my family that came from terrible parts of the world and terrible times as well, gave them a great life of opportunity and prosperity. And that drove a very strong sense of public service. And so I've actually been on council for coming up to 9 years, which is now a quarter of my life.
0: Yeah.
1: It's been an incredible honour and privilege to do so.
0: But your path to the mayoralty in 2024 started, as you said, back in 2017. It was somewhat less than conventional, wasn't it? Tell us about that.
1: In terms of my path to councillor or
0: no,
1: to the mayoralty.
0: To the mayor.
1: Well, yeah, Waverley has is fairly unique in that it's got an even number of councils or councillors, and so sometimes when there's tied decisions, as the case was in the mayoralty, two names go into a box, and then a name gets drawn out, and that's how my name was drawn out. It's not the first time that's happened, but it certainly makes for a bit of excitement.
0: Excitement would be an understatement, I would think. And do you think that which drove you to become a councillor is shared by all the other councillors in the municipality?
1: And
0: the reason I ask is because you guys are only ever subject to criticism, aren't you? You rarely any praise. If something goes right, it's expected to. And if something goes wrong, then you carry the can.
1: That's true. But I guess that's also par for the course and stepping into a leadership position. It's somewhat expected, and you can never really be everything to everybody. But if you're in a role of leadership and where you can make a considerable difference, for example, being a councillor, having conviction and doing your best to serve the community, I think is really noble calling. So I'd like to think that very much in terms of my fellow councillors, they also share a deep sense of love for our area and also service. And in my experience, the councillors do share that dedication and commitment to our area, and we generally work quite well and collaboratively with each other, despite politics, political parties, because we want to be able to serve in the best interests of our community.
0: Listening to your background and the way you became mayor and the fact that you've been there for such a long time, is it correct to assume that in itself all that is an incentive for you to lead Waverley Council's social cohesion agenda to co-host the National Local Government Summit on Social Cohesion and Anti-Semitism?
1: Yes, yeah, so, there's an old adage that gets thrown around that council's about roads, rates, and rubbish.
0: Yeah.
1: And I think that saying actually is a bit of rubbish these days. I think that the heart of council is really to do with community. And we want our communities to feel safe, resilient, united, and inclusive. And so implementing a number of policies, frameworks, programs that enhance our social cohesion really should be a core of what we do at council. Of course, we've got to take care of the core services that we do, including the roads and rubbish collection. But a community that feels safe, that feels valued, that feels proud in its local area is also very key to the success of a council. So as you alluded to, Waverley Council will be hosting in November a National Local Government Summit on Social Cohesion on Anti-Semitism, and that will be in the lead up to the 1 year anniversary of the terror attack that occurred at Bondi Beach. And that will be a very significant conference or summit that we'll be hosting. But we're also doing a lot more also in the lead up to that particular summit. So on Friday the 29th of May, for example, we'll be hosting a community Shabbat dinner down at Bondi Beach, and that's the first time that a council in Australia has done so on the scale that we are intending. We've got a display up at the art studio, which is called Holding Light, and I encourage your listeners and members of the public to attend that. It's a very sort of moving exhibition from artists, both local and further abroad, in response to the terror attack at Bondi Beach. And we've got many other programs and initiatives, but it all serves to play, I think, a really important role that we have as a council to instill that sense of social cohesion and community pride.
0: And well done you for hosting the national summit. What would you anticipate coming out of that?
1: It's a very good question. We've got a Royal Commission currently underway.
0: That's right.
1: Dealing with issues of social cohesion, in particular anti-Semitism in the lead up to Bondi Beach.
0: Yeah.
1: Local government has a really important role to play as the tier of government closest to the people in being able to, as I said, foster that sense of social cohesion. So getting mayors and council laws in the same room together to innovate and work collaboratively, whether it's from different states or also different parts of Sydney, mayors of different backgrounds, I think is going to be really important in being able to build that that trust and that cohesion between communities. And just as an aside, an example, Waverley hosted a roundtable of mayors in February 2025. And coming out of that, it was about 20 plus mayors all of metropolitan Sydney. Waverley Council and Liverpool Council got together and had a grant program where we did a student exchange of 60 different students from Liverpool and Bondi coming together, and each visited their respective areas. And it's those sort of personal connections and interactions that are going to be really important for broader Australia, but also our community, moving forward, particularly after the events of 14th of December.
0: Yeah, it's one of a number of things that you've initiated. I don't think you've mentioned the World Art Day on the 15th of April that you held.
1: We did that too. Yeah. We had held Perfect Strangers at the Pavilion,
0: yeah.
1: And that brought people from all walks of life together, basically for a candid conversation about art, which is incredibly important.
0: Yeah, yeah. And you did mention the 29th, the community Shabbat dinner at Bondi Beach. Is that available for everybody? How does that one work?
1: Yeah, so it's a combination of specific invitations, but there's going to be a portion of invitations that will not be invite-only, that will come from members of the community. And there's a registration link on council's website where people can register their interest, and there will be a ballot draw And people will be, you know, notified shortly after that. So if they are interested, jump online to Council's website and register your interest, and hopefully we can accommodate as many people as we can.
0: Sure. I think there is some ironic fun in the fact that the postcode of Bondi is 2026, and we are in the year 2026. That's too good an opportunity not to celebrate, isn't it?
1: Oh, 100%, which is why it's exactly what we are doing, and I'm sure that's what you're absolutely alluding to, because it really is a unique and a once-in-a-lifetime opportunity to celebrate Bondi, being the postcode 2026 in 2026. So we actually have a fantastic array of activities and fun planned for the year. Starting off in no particular order, but we've commissioned a large-scale interactive celebratory artwork to be installed in the pavilion courtyard, and that will light up in the winter months as we have Bondi Festival. And that particular artwork is called The Accordion, and it's a multi-sensory installation that will invite visitors to step into an interplay of light, colour and melody, and it's going to be a lot of fun. We've got the Bondi Festival, as I mentioned, in July over 3 weeks, the Glenair Avenue Street Party in October.
0: That was fantastic last year. That was just sensational.
1: Yeah, it was a lot of fun. So we're looking at doing things bigger and better, of course, to mark the 2026. So a lot of really fun activities are planned down in Bondi over the course of the year.
0: Including a dance event sometime in November. Bondi Park.
1: That's also true. That's being planned as well. So, people should check out our website and our social media for activities that are coming up, because there is, as I said, plenty happening.
0: Yes, indeed. Look, all kudos to you personally, because you very, very successfully brought the e-bike hire industry to heel by introducing a six-month trial of certain rules and regulations to govern it, the storage and the operational regulations. How has the trial gone in your perception, and where to from here?
1: Excellent question. I think the trial's been extremely successful, and that's what our community has told us as well. So we installed 60 dedicated share bike parking areas across the LGA, but in generally high trafficable areas, Bondi Beach, Bondi Junction and Bronte, and that accommodated around 500 bikes, both on and off street. So if it was on the street, we were utilising no stopping areas, so there was no loss of off-street parking. And based on that feedback that we've had, both from the community, the share bike operators, businesses as well, we're going to be rolling out an additional 36 parking areas to accommodate a further 400 share bikes. And then in July, we're going to have another report coming back to council that will be seeking to put another 36 dedicated parking areas around the LGA. And what it's really done is help sort of clean up the fact that a lot of these share bikes just get left or dumped on, you know, or across footpaths. Yeah. There's a much more order to them now, and, you know, there's always room for improvement and tailoring and refining the program. But as you mentioned, we were the first council to actually enter into an arrangement with the share bike operator. So we are leaps and bounds ahead of many other, if not all other councils.
0: I think that's called Sydney. Yeah, I think that's called leadership. And again, congratulations to you. But I wonder, do you ever see the time where bikes carry registrations such as some of the people who use them, and I think it's a vast minority, but they will ride their bikes on footpaths next to dedicated bike lanes, or they'll ride their bikes on the opposite side of the road, or they'll go straight through a red light, or they'll terrorise elderly people carrying their shopping.
1: Oh, look, those private e-bikes can be incredibly dangerous, and you know, even unfortunately, we've seen examples where people have actually been killed riding them, because they, are essentially a motorbike in terms of their speeds. And so I would say that, you know, the state government has a strong role to play in regulating their use. It's not something that councillors or councils have the authority to be too involved in. We can't legislate, but I agree with you that more needs to be done in that space because they can be incredibly dangerous. But it also, on the other side of the equation, sort of highlights the need for councils to invest in good shared cycleway infrastructure as well.
0: Yeah, yeah, and then enforce its use because you've got some great cycleways around the place. The problem is not the cycleways; it's the people who choose, the minority who choose not to use them. Anyway, enough on that. Great work in having achieved what has been achieved so far. And I'm speaking with Councillor Will Nemesh, who is the Mayor of Waverley. Will, is it your perception that the residents of Waverley see council's role more in terms of garbage collection and street cleaning that you referred to earlier, and consequently that Liberal versus Labor politics should play no role in what they regard as local administration?
1: I think the public's view is that, you know, council has a core function and a role to play, which is, you know, delivery of those key services and, as I mentioned before, putting community first. Yeah. I don't see any issue with having party politics at a council level. Many councils do have party politics, but it's how the councillors, I think, conduct themselves and being able to put the community first is the most important. But I don't think there's any issue with having a disagreement, you know, as long as they're respectful and healthy disagreements with councillors over certain issues. And sometimes there are ideological issues, not so much when it comes to, you know, which road needs to be resheeted or which pothole needs to be fixed, but in dealing with planning matters, for example, when we talk about sort of density and where development needs to go and what policies need to be implemented, there may be ideological differences between councillors, and as long as they're handled respectfully and appropriately and in the best interests of the community, I think that that's healthy. That's all part of democracy.
0: And you're setting the guidelines for state and federal government, are you? In that sense?
1: Sorry, setting the standards.
0: Will, the revenue budget of Waverley Council is something in the order of $186 million, and it serves around about 75,000 people. Now, that's not insignificant. They're big numbers. We spoke earlier about the incentives to become a local councillor, and pay is not one of them. That being the case, why would we expect quality performance from such lowly paid public officers when comparably sized companies remunerate their office holders far more generously?
1: I think if people want to get into local government because of the money, they're sorely mistaken.
0: Right,
1: Really should be getting into local government because it's about service and about community and public service. And that's really the core driver of certainly what I do and you know, from what I've seen, my fellow councillors as well. But it is an interesting balance because of the remuneration. It's really a stipend. You know, we do need to have jobs and work outside of council, and I have a full-time job as well as sort of being a full-time mayor. So, you know, it certainly has its challenges, but also its rewards and privileges as well, being that public service and being able to contribute back to the community in which I grew up in and still do, and a community in which I love.
0: You you get a bit of time for sleep, do you?
1: Occasionally.
0: Do you think that we are over-governed with three levels of government? Or to put it another way, which level of government is most superfluous? State, federal or local?
1: I think each level of government has a unique role to play. At times, there is a bit of overlap, but fundamentally, each level of government fulfills a different function and role. I think where people get frustrated generally, and sort of alluding to your question more broadly, is to do with red tape and bureaucracy. And I think it's incumbent on all levels of government, particularly local government as well, is to really sort of cut the red tape where we can. Don't over-regulate is really important. But at the same time, you know, we can't, you know, not perform our obligations and duties, particularly under the Local Government Act, but more broadly, our, I think, moral responsibilities to the community as well.
0: Mm. You mentioned the limited sleep you get. I wonder whether you'd prefer to be doing mayoral stuff or fishing with the Ben Buckler Amateur Fishing Club.
1: I'm not a particularly good fisherman. Often joke when I'm on a boat, I'm used more for the burley, but I do enjoy sort of getting out onto the water or fishing, you know, when and where I can.
0: And the Ben Buckler Amateur Fishing Club, you're a member of that?
1: I am a member. It's a fantastic club. It's been around for a very, very long time in Waverley, and it's a great community organisation and group of people that, you know, are very dedicated to fishing, but also sort of environmental outcomes and just seeing a beautiful Bondi and Bondi Beach.
0: Have you ever caught anything that's worthwhile?
1: I would prefer to withdraw
0: the question.
1: No, I have caught some interesting things in the past, but they weren't necessarily for eating.
0: Okay. Getting back to local government, at the end of your term, which I think is the year after next, isn't it?
1: So my mayoral term is coming up for just renewal or a vote in September of this year. But being a councillor, it's a 4-year term. A mayoral term with a non-popularly elected mayor is a 2-year term.
0: Okay. What will success look like for you when you do reflect at the end of your current term, in other words, at September?
1: Success for me will be measured by, have I been able to deliver on things that I said I was going to do, and have I delivered them well? And looking back at the last sort of year and a half, I'm incredibly proud of not just what I've been able to achieve, but politics is very much a team sport. So what my team and the group of councillors have been able to achieve, at council, it has been quite extraordinary. And we have also gone through very difficult and challenging times, not even withstanding December 14, but 2 years ago there was Bondi Junction tragedy as well. So we've had some very challenging times at Waverley, but throughout all of that, we've been a very strong council and delivered some really innovative programs, both sort of from infrastructure perspective, but also sort of community programs, and being able to acknowledge and celebrate those wins, I think, has really been quite important.
0: And what about the budget?
1: Well, the budget, our budget as well, we, have had additional constraints being put on our budget, particularly with cost shifting at, from different levels of government at state and federal level. But where we've seen other local government areas apply for special rate variations, we haven't done that at Waverley. We've only increased the rates at the IPART amount set, which is essentially inflation, and at the same time been able to deliver more capital works programs, record number than ever before, and whether that be streetscapes, whether it be the Bronte Surf Lifesaving Club, whether it will be the other projects, infrastructure projects we've got in our pipeline, I think the community can see we're really been making a difference in terms of what we're trying to build for the community for the future.
0: You mentioned a couple of things that I'd like to talk to you more about, but we haven't got time right now, so maybe next time we will. And they are Bondi Junction. Now, you've put out, you've sought community input into what Bondi Junction should be. So I'd like to talk to you about that one of these days, and the conflict with the development, the residential developments that I believe are mooted. And that must put you in a very difficult position, because you've got federal and state governments pushing you for more housing, and yet you've got a resistance there in favour of more recreational type amenities for Bondi Junction. Do you want to make a quick comment on that now?
1: Look, I don't think the two are mutually exclusive. You can have both. So we've put forward a master plan for Bondi Junction, the first time in 20 years that the council has a long-term strategic vision for what Bondi Junction should be. And that particular vision, that document, which will be placed on public exhibition soon, looks at a variety of factors, issues in Bondi Junction, and looks at how we can make substantial improvements. So whether that be activation of Oxford Street Mall to have a more daytime, nighttime economy, more greening, a park line concept throughout Bondi Junction, so more trees, more connectivity, more permeability, people being able to walk through blocks much easier than what it currently is, and having a ground floor plane that can be activated that would include restaurants and a diversity of uses, which Bondi Junction is currently kind of lacking at the moment, and that's been a common theme. So density done well can actually create stronger communities. And if Waverley is going to have an honest conversation, and our council is going to have an honest conversation with our residents, where we put density is really important. And it's known that if you're going to put additional density somewhere, it should be near excellent transportation. And Bondi Junction ticks all those boxes in terms of connectivity, in terms of transportation. So the idea that we can actually improve Bondi Junction by putting density in Bondi Junction is actually quite exciting, and it will lead to much better, I think, public outcomes, not just within the junction itself, but throughout the LGA.
0: I think if we had another half an hour, we could probably talk for some time on that one. But you have said that you spend a little bit of time fishing, not too much time sleeping, a lot of time full-time working, and a lot of time, as we all know, being the mayor of Waverley. So when you relax, what sort of music do you enjoy?
1: I like a variety of different music, but some of the classics can't go past. Darrell Braithwaite, One Summer comes to mind. Lovely Day, Bill Withers, on a day like today. No, it's not quite a summer, but Australian classics is certainly what I love to listen to.
0: Let's have a little bit of a listen to One Summer by Darrell Braithwaite. Mayor of Woollahra, Councillor Will Nemesh, thank you for joining us today. We look forward to another chat in the future.
1: Thank you so much.

Award-winning musical comedian Gillian Cosgrove is here to talk about life. Not just her life, not just your life. Life as a concept and time as a concept. We're living in an age of relentless productivity where every second should be optimized. We're also outsourcing our questions to technology more than ever. But you know who has lived

0: Well, I'm sure you'll be as surprised as I am, and indeed as distressed to learn that Australia's drowning toll is at its highest in two decades. We're told that drowning deaths have accounted for 357 lives lost last year, and further, for every child who drowns, another 8 are hospitalised following non-fatal incidents, but which often leave lifelong consequences. Beyond the swimming pool, we're told that 4 in 5 cardiac arrests occur in the home where help is readily available. It's pretty alarming stuff, really, when you consider it, isn't it? Free CPR training for parents in an attempt to provide some essential skills in light of these numbers, and swimming lessons are pretty important. These are two skills we should all be aware of, and to tell us a bit about them, I'm joined by Emma Lawrence, who is the youngest daughter of Olympic swimming coach Laurie Lawrence, who's also the operations director of a thing called Kids Alive. Emma is a strong advocate for pool safety, and she urges educators and parents of under fives to get behind pool safety programs, which provide simple lesson plans for fun activities that help bring water safety messages to life. She joins me now. Emma Lawrence, welcome to Monday Drive.
1: Hello, Alan. Thank you for talking to me about swimming and water safety.
0: Yes, indeed. Are those statistics fair dinkum? I couldn't believe them when I read them.
1: Yeah, the highest drowning stats that we've had in 28 years. So that's the national statistics. That's all age groups, that 357 number that you mentioned. But there is a little bit of good news in that the children under the age of 5 have seen a reduction, and that's the number that Kids Alive really is concerned about, the little children under the age of 5. But as you mentioned, for every one child that drowns, you have up to 8 others who present to hospital emergency departments, and many of those children go on to live with a lifelong disability as a result.
0: Extraordinary. Before we get into any more detail on that side of things, Emma, you're a qualified swimming instructor, and your focus is on teaching babies and toddlers to swim. You're also a resource development manager who creates initiatives including multi-sensory programs for preschoolers and water safety yoga.
1: Very busy. Look, you're making it sound really good, but the whole thing is learning for children has got to be fun, and it's got to be positive, and it's got to be something, you know, learned through play and exploration, because that's what engages children in their learning. And of course, water safety is an important topic. It's a serious topic for parents and caregivers to consider, but when we're teaching the little ones, it's got to be done in a fun and an engaging way.
0: Yeah. All the hats you wear, teacher, advocate, communicator, have you learnt anything from the kids? Have they taught you anything over these years?
1: They teach me something every single day. I've just been in the water this morning doing my baby and toddler classes, and every day there's something new that these kids teach me, I swear.
0: Your dad represented Australia in the World Olympics, in the Commonwealth Games and the Olympic Games as a swim coach. Did he teach you to swim?
1: He did, because I grew up with the swim school in the backyard. So the swimming lesson and being in and around the water was always part of my childhood. But he never sort of focused in on us being competitive swimmers, only that we loved swimming ourselves, and anything that we

0: really did. He wanted us to give our best shot at.
1: Well, he coached some pretty heavy sort of achievers, during the Commonwealth Games in Brisbane in 1982, in Edinburgh in 86, and the Olympic Games in Los Angeles in 84 and Seoul in 88. What about you? Are you any good?
0: Well, I do a little bit of ocean swimming. I try to swim twice a week in the ocean, just from where I live on the Gold Coast. I like to go from Greenmount to Kira, so it's a little 1 kilometre swim. So, look, I do still love swimming, although I wasn't a competitive swimmer. But what I think a lot of people don't know about Laurie is, yes, he was a swimming coach and a very successful Australian Olympic swim coach, but he actually went to 8 Olympic Games as the team liaison and the team motivator. So he actually looked after the entire Australian Olympic team, whether it be the swimmers, the rowers, the gymnasts, all of that. And his job was to unite, inspire, and motivate the entire Olympic team. So I think although he's got a passion for swimming and he still loves swimming, he's still at the pool, every morning that he can get to get there. He loves all sport. He's a real mad about sport.
1: Okay. Back to you. You started Kids Alive in 1988. That's quite a while ago, really. Were the signs there at that stage as glaring as they are now that water safety was such a needed skill for children?
0: Well, at that time, actually, Queensland led the world per capita for drowning in backyard swimming pools because, of course, there was no pool fencing legislation at that time. So in Australia, the drowning statistics were quite alarming for those little children under the age of 5. But Australia has been a world leader, really, in drowning prevention since we have put in our pool fencing legislation. That has significantly reduced drowning deaths in backyard swimming pools.
1: But
0: So
1: it doesn't teach children to swim though, does it? Just keeps them
0: it
1: out of the
0: doesn't.
1: water unsupervised.
0: It just keeps them out of the water. But the 1-year-old toddler is at the greatest risk of any age group, that 1-year-old toddler. So what that pool fence does is it stops that age group. Because people say to me all the time, oh, my kid could climb the fence or, get in there. Well, kids that could climb a pool fence generally have pretty good swimming skills, but you're saving the little ones, the most curious, the most vulnerable, that 1-year-old toddler. They still have high rates of drowning. So that backyard pool fencing is so important for that age group.
1: Okay. Kids Alive, do the five.
0: Hopefully everyone knows the motto, fence the pool, shut the gate, teach your kids to swim. It's great.
1: Is this for me?
0: Supervise, watch your mate, and learn how to resuscitate. Yep, that's for you.
2: Fence the pool.

0: There you go. If you didn't know it, you probably do now. Is that you singing?
1: Well, funnily enough, I was doing the backup vocals. It's a real family business. Everyone has to be involved in everything. And we've got lots of new songs now that are out there, including our Call 000 song. And my own children, they have to sing backup vocals on that as well.
0: Oh, isn't that fabulous? Well, I didn't include singing in the credits that I gave you earlier on in this chat. I'm speaking with Emma Lawrence, who is the operations director of Kids Alive. Emma, what role do parents and grandparents play in reinforcing the messages that we just heard sung to us?
1: Well, the whole thing is supervision saves lives, okay? We know that supervision and supervising young children when they're in and around water is really important, but not even the most loving parent can supervise their kids 24/7. That's why we're having barriers in place. You know, it's not just one thing. It's doing the five. It's pool fencing. It's supervision. It's checking for hazards around the home regularly. And our last line of defense is that CPR. And I really would ask your listeners, would you know what to do in an emergency situation? Because CPR can really save a life.
0: Yeah, yeah. Do you think, we'll get on to the parents in a minute, do you think we're becoming better at following, are we becoming better at following water safety advice, or is there still some distance to go? And I guess that includes not only what you've been talking about, but swimming between the flags and sun safety and so on. Are we hearing
1: the
0: messages?
1: Well, the thing is, I think there's new babies and new kids being born every year. So there's new audiences that need to learn the message, you know. So some of your listeners might go, oh, yeah, I know this. I do this with my kids. But there's other people out there that don't know the message. That's why we've got to keep it front of mind. That's why we're saying talk to your friends, talk to your family about water safety. Get the message out there. Because sometimes there's confusion as well in regards to supervision. You know, a lot of times you hear stories of families that think someone else in the family was supervising. They think mum was watching, or they think dad was watching.
0: Yep.
1: You know, so having these conversations are really, really important.
0: Okay. You mentioned earlier, or I mentioned, or one of us mentioned multisensory programs. What are multisensory programs? And tell us about water safety yoga.
1: Well, we've got a partnership with Messy Bubs and playgroups right around Australia. So most of your listeners would be familiar, when you have your little baby, a lot of times you go to either a library for story time, or you might go to your local playgroup for fun and engaging with other families. So what we've done is we've created some programming that helps those groups integrate water safety into their activities. So we've got our books, we've got our songs, and then we put together activity ideas. For example, we might, when we're talking about water safety at the farm, we might put together some sensory slime so the kids can play in mud and talk about water safety around the farm. So it's getting back to ways that we can encourage children to learn and explore, and also integrate those important water safety conversations. Because when you go to a playgroup and it's set up there with a home station, we can, and a bathing section, we can talk about the importance of supervision in the bathtub. If we see a playgroup area that's set up around farms, we can talk about what to do on the farms to stay away from water troughs, to always stick with a buddy and have safe play areas. Or, of course, if we're looking at beach safety, we might have a sand exploration and the flags there. And it opens up those vital conversations between other parents and the children.
0: You mentioned earlier that there are a lot of babies born every year, and we know that. How old should children be when they are introduced into the water? And I don't mean bathing, I mean take the plunge into a swimming pool for lessons.
1: Well, I like to start babies at 4 months in the swimming pool, in the formal swimming lesson, okay, because they get so much out of the social, emotional, and physical benefits. But my message to parents is, any time is a good time to learn to swim. If you've got a three-year-old and they haven't had lessons, it doesn't matter. Get down to the pool. You know, when you're teaching children to swim, consistency is the key. So, you know, holiday programs are fantastic to kickstart children's progress. And when you talk to families, a lot of the time they say, oh, I went on a holiday at the caravan park and they had a pool there and my kid just took off, you know, learnt so much, because children learn through regular exploration. So I guess my message is, yes, start early, because I love kids that learn to swim early because it gives them so many benefits.
0: Yeah, but you
1: and know, and so much joy, but any age is a good age.
0: Yeah, but the fact of the matter is, you may well be making some parents feel a little bit guilty now because they can't swim. So is it too late for adult? Well, I was going to say adults, but even adolescents, if they haven't been introduced to swimming as a child, is it too late for them during adolescence?
1: It is never too late. Aquatic centres are really inclusive environments where they teach all ages, all backgrounds, children with disabilities, the elderly. You know, so many people take swimming lessons, and I think, you know, people may not be aware that it is such an inclusive environment. So get down to your local aquatic centre, because they really are a fantastic place for the community to get together, to make new friends, but also to learn those vital swimming and safety skills.
0: And if people can't get to their aquatic centre because they're not near a pool, what options are there for them?
1: Well, it's quite interesting that I think it's pretty high, the percentage of people that are in, I think it's something like 80% of Australians are within 20 minutes of an aquatic centre. So we actually do have pretty good access to aquatic centres. Yes, I know there are some people that are very rural, very remote, that can't. But a lot of the times, you know, they get into the city and they might have an intensive program and they go every day. A lot of the kids from the bush I know travel a long way for them to access swimming and water safety lessons. So it's the type of thing that, yes, okay, there may be limitations to your access to water where you are, but there's things that you can still learn. If you were really keen, you could even do land drills or watch some videos on YouTube before you even get to the pool. And then once you're at the pool or once you're at the beach, then you can get into it. But of course, we always want to be reading safety signs, so always swimming at patrol beaches and also swimming at pools where there's lifeguards on duty.
0: Tell me what April Pools Day is.
1: Well, April, we've got so many different initiatives, but we're always trying to sort of get people aware of what's happening. And we want people to learn CPR. So this month is the Heartbeat Club. We're talking about the Heartbeat Club and trying to get people to learn CPR and first aid skills. And it's free with Royal Life Saving. So the Royal Life Saving team in WA have put the content together, and you can go on and you can learn how do you perform CPR? Most people will know it's two breaths, 30 compressions, but have a go. Any attempt at CPR is better than no attempt at all. And that's why we've put together this Heartbeat Club. It's in conjunction with Royal Life Saving, and it's all free. 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
0: I was going to say, for those people who need more information about all the goodies that you've been talking about, what's an authoritative site for them to visit?
1: Yep, that's it. 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And, you know, we've spoken a lot about what the adults can do, but there's also fun activities that you can print out and do with your kids. You can teach them songs and dances and so much fun stuff that you can do at home.
0: And just finally, they say that a good CPR rhythm is 100 to 120 beats per minute, and singing a song of that rate could be good to keep the pace up, keep it steady. in thanking you for being with us today, how about we do some compressions together to Staying Alive?
1: I'd love to.
0: Thank you for joining us today, Emma Lawrence, Operations Director of Kids Alive.
1: Thank you for talking to me about swimming and water safety, Alan.

0: Hair, the tribal love rock musical, lands June 6 at Theatre Royal Sydney for a strictly limited season. 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
2: Time, the time on Monday Drive is 24 minutes past five. You're listening to Monday Drive, and I'm Alan Field. I wonder, what should we do? I know it's probably time that we heard a little bit of news.

0: Now, we'll have to have a fairly truncated news bulletin today, but I need you to know that a viral travel trend has people boarding flights wearing deliberately awkward or shocking T-shirts as a joke. Everything from absurd slogans to cartoonish food stains. The trend has exploded on social media, with groups treating airports like comedy stages. Staff generally find it funny, although safety experts warn some designs could breach airline rules or cause confusion. There you go. So you can at least wash them, please. An experimental Swedish cafe is using an AI system to run drink preparation and ordering has drawn global attention after a series of unusual service glitches. While humans still handled physical tasks, the AI controlled customer interaction and ordering flow. Customers report odd responses and incorrect drink suggestions, sparking debate about automation in hospitality. I guess that goes hand in glove with automation in driving cars. And we've all heard the story about the rogue cars of late, haven't we? Let's jump to something happening in Australia. Witnesses to the famous 1966 Westall UFO incident in Melbourne have again pushed for answers, bringing renewed attention to what remains Australia's largest mass UFO sighting. Dozens of schoolchildren and staff reportedly saw a strange, fast-moving object hovering and darting above school grounds before disappearing. Some witnesses claim uniformed personnel arrived soon after and blocked off an area where the object may have landed. Despite decades of debate, no official explanation has ever been confirmed, and theories range from military experiments to mass misinterpretation of natural phenomenon. So I'm going to have to leave the news there today. And in fact, what we're going to do now is have a little bit of a look, it being 26 minutes past five. We'll have a little bit of a look.
1: You jump in front of my car. Damn, this guy.

No, I don't know about stormy Monday, but the temperature outside now is around about 21 degrees, and it's going to get cooler throughout the night, with rain expected to increase in intensity from around about 7 o'clock. As for the rest of the week, you can expect temperatures to be between 20 and 21 for the rest of the week, and probably a little bit of rain every day except Wednesday. With the time at 28 minutes past 5, you're probably on your way home. The only thing I have to report to you is on the Woodville Road on-ramp to the M4 motorway at Holroyd. There is a crash involving two cars, and one of three westbound lanes is affected. Indeed, it's closed. As far as petrol pricing is concerned, last week I told you should be paying something around about $1.80 per litre. Well, I'm sorry to be the bearer of bad news, but it's jumped to around about $1.88.4. That is the current average for unleaded E10 petrol.

Now, we can't have our show without doing the quiz today, can we? So here is your quiz. What is the name of the television series from which this is the theme? And I'm sorry, I'm not happy to give away a prize today because I think everybody's going to know it.

Well, Bluey is the Australian animated television series aimed at preschool children. It was created by Joe Broom and it was produced in Queensland. It premiered in 2018 and centres on Bluey, an energetic and imaginative young blue heeler puppy, and her family. The series explores themes such as creativity, friendship, parenting, resilience and emotional growth through games and imaginative play. And although it was designed for children, it's also become wildly admired by adults for its humour, its warmth, and its realistic portrayal of modern family life. The show is celebrated internationally for its gentle storytelling and its emotional intelligence and authentic Australian flavour, and it's become one of Australia's most successful television exports. In fact, its global audience is in the hundreds of millions, and it was the most streamed television series in the United States in 2024 and 2025, with viewers watching more than 45 billion minutes in 2025 alone. And all the more regrettable is that while it was commissioned by the ABC here in Australia and the BBC in joint venture, it is the BBC which holds the global distribution and merchandising rights. What a lost opportunity that was.

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0: Song called Express Yourself there, and it's a classic statement about self-expression and confidence, and even good communication, all of which are pretty necessary skills. Speaking in a boardroom, presenting an event, appearing on television, or being an interviewee on Monday Drive. The ability to speak clearly and confidently can shape your career, your reputation, and even your opportunities. Even so, for many people, public speaking remains quite a daunting thing to do. Why does strong communication matter? What are the common mistakes people make when speaking publicly? And how do we become more confident in front of audiences? Well, joining me in the studio today to answer some of these sorts of questions is Teresa Miller. And she's the author of a practical and insightful book called Speak Up: How to Be a Successful Presenter and Media Spokesman. Drawing on years of experience in the media and communication training, Teresa can tell us what separates an effective communicator from someone who simply delivers information. How does someone overcome nerves or build confidence to handle an interview? And what place does authenticity have in speaking and staying composed when the pressure's on? Well, let's get some answers. Teresa Miller, welcome to Monday Drive.
1: Thanks so much, Alan. Thanks for such a comprehensive intro too.
0: Well, we can all go home now.
1: Exactly.
0: You've had some 30 years experience as a journalist, a media advisor, presenter and corporate trainer, but there's a difference between each of those endeavours. So which one of them have you enjoyed most?
1: I think they all are very, very different. When I was a young TV journalist, of course, I enjoyed the excitement of chasing a story, flying in a helicopter, meeting someone famous, creating a story for TV news. I worked here, I worked overseas in Switzerland and in the UK. But, you know, and then there was another role. I was the Lord Mayor's media advisor during the Olympics. That was also exciting. And then I gravitated, when my children were very young, into teaching journalism at a university in Macleay College, and then becoming a media trainer. So now I help people from all walks of life, whether they work, whether they're in corporate life, or whether they're academics or entrepreneurs. Anyone who's a subject matter expert who wants to shine a light on what they do, you know, which can help solve a lot of the problems we have in the world. And we hear too often from ill-informed media commentators, and those who have the skills, the expertise, the stories are often, unfortunately, the ones who stay silent.
0: And one of the things you did not mention in that list of your achievements is something that many Australians will know you from, and that's Australia's Most Wanted.
1: Yeah, it is. I don't recognise your face, Alan, so that's good.
0: That was my next question, so I can scrap that one. That's good. Thank you.
1: Exactly. That was probably the beginning of the end for me in television. It was a rather daunting role. Well, because I had to interview people whose kids had gone missing or been murdered. I mean, it was quite a stressful role.
0: Was it fair dinkum or stage?
1: Oh, no, it was absolutely fair dinkum. So the police loved that program because they gave us notes from cases that they weren't able to solve, and they needed more collaborative evidence from viewers to ring in and say, look, I think I saw something, and then they could put more evidence together to take it to court to charge someone.
0: That's a good model.
1: Oh, yeah. In the first year, I think we helped solve more than 70 cases. But it just, before that program, I was very carefree. But after that, I started to feel paranoid, thinking I shouldn't be walking in the dark in this place. You know, who's casing my house? It just made me feel a lot more paranoid and a little less safe in the world.
0: Is there any one memory you took out of that which freaked you out more than anything?
1: I did have afternoon tea with a man who said his pregnant wife had gone missing, and I allowed him to cry on my shoulder, and I felt so sorry for that poor man. And a few weeks later, he was charged with her murder. And that's when I thought, wow, I thought I was a good judge of character, but apparently I wasn't. So that really rattled me, because I'd always thought, oh, you could certainly tell if someone was lying, especially about murder. Mm. But apparently you can't.
0: Wow. Well, he was done. Well, that was a very fine community service you did.
1: Indeed, it was. It was interesting, but I think I'm doing more of a community service now.
0: Okay, talking of community services now, you hosted a chat recently, actually on the 7th of May at the Waverley Library on how to be a successful presenter and media spokesman.
1: Yeah.
0: How did that go?
1: Spokesperson.
0: I beg your pardon.
1: That's okay. So that was great. We had a turn up of about 50 people, and I focused mostly on work presentations. So whether you're giving a pitch at work, or whether you're going for a job interview, or you're presenting to your team, or maybe you're presenting externally, it's not enough to just know your work and your subject. You need the skills and the confidence to do so in a way that's really compelling, that engages your audience and makes them take notice. So I had lots of questions from the audience about, you know, should I include a personal story? Is that appropriate?
0: Yeah, good question. Not, good question.
1: Yeah, and I think it really is. And especially in this AI era, you know, people are getting AI, not that I recommend it necessarily, but we can't put the genie back in the bottle now, but people are getting AI to write their presentations, but AI can't deliver it. So we still need humans to do that. And we are our own best visual aid in many ways. You can't hide behind your PowerPoint. So it's really important people learn the tricks of body language, eye contact, gestures, posture. The way they communicate is so much more about what you say. It's also the way you say it.
0: Yeah.
1: And that will make you either compelling and interesting and engaging, or it'll make people just switch off.
0: Yeah, you're all about getting people to share their experience and their expertise with an audience, to communicate confidently, clearly, concisely. So for an unseen presenter, that is to say a radio person, and nobody can see me, actually they can if they come out to the window here, but for a radio person or a podcaster or a manufactured video, can AI do a better job than a human? Can it? What role, you mentioned just now that it can help prepare, but it can't actually do the presentation.
1: No, that's right, because you can tell the audience a personal story, which will help connect with the audience. So you might have a funny story, or, you know, you might have a tragic story, anything that's real and authentic, that will connect with audiences. And we as humans love stories.
0: But you can put words into the mouth of an avatar, and the avatar can be the expression that you've just described, somebody who can interact nicely with the audience, smile at the right time, change the intonation of their voice, and so on and so forth.
1: You're trying to do yourself out of a job, Alan.
0: Oh, dear.
1: No, look, I. It is true that at this stage, people are better at delivering their presentations than an AI bot is. Thankfully, and I think we need to lean into what it means to be human, because what is left otherwise? You know, we want to do what AI can't. And people still connect and love to hear stories. That's what makes us human, and that's what's made us successful as a society, is that we gather around stories, and that, you know, whether it's a political story, a sporting story, you know, something to do with finance, it's stories that we remember that are memorable. We need that more than a whole bunch of statistics, really.
0: Yeah, but somebody who's crap at presenting might be a great storyteller. And just for an example, a script writer can put a very competent script into a player in a movie, and that movie can be 100% artificial. So it's a human story, a human, not a human voice, because it's going to be an avatar voice. So they can get the best of both worlds. The audience can see a very appealing presentation, and at the same time hear a personal story.
1: That is true. However, in this age of AI fakery, where we can't absolutely depend on the videos and the audio that we're seeing and hearing, that they're absolutely true, the rise in popularity in in-person speaking events is going through the roof.
0: Yep.
1: You know, I'm about to go to the Writers' Festival this week, and I'm going to see Michelle Obama at the Opera House and Jacinda Ardern at the Town Hall and a whole bunch of other authors speak at Carriage Works. I'm giving them a great plug, aren't I?
0: Yeah.
1: But, you know, So many people are going to see in-person speaking events because there's a hunger for that, because you could watch a video on Instagram and you don't know whether it's real or not.
0: I wonder whether people are going to see Michelle Obama because she's the wife of an ex-president rather than that she's got anything worthwhile to say.
1: Well, she has also written a couple of really good books. So, you know, if you've read her books, then you might want to see her talk about it. Of course, it's because she's married to an ex-president, absolutely, and they're hoping that maybe there'll be some goss on, you know, Barack Obama, but yeah. I doubt there will be. I'm sure there's a watertight contract there somewhere.
0: I'm sure there is.
1: But, you know, it's, yes, people are going because they're interested in what she's got to say, but we know that if we see her in person, we get more of a connection, we get more out of it than if we watch a little 30-second TikTok video.
0: People have also failed fairly miserably in some sort of presentations. LaToya Jackson is a great example. Whether that was a fail or whether it was a manufactured fail, I don't know. But
1: was that the Nipplegate thing? Are we allowed to say that on East Side Radio?
0: I was going to refer to it as a wardrobe malfunction, Teresa.
1: I think that was a PR stunt, to be quite honest.
0: Well, there you go. If we do fail painfully, how do we recover from it?
1: Well, I can give you my own example to throw myself under the bus. When I was promoting my first book, Making Babies, Personal IVF Stories, quite some time ago, I was presenting to about 100 people around here in Bondi Junction, and they were aspiring parents wanting to do IVF and IVF practitioners. And I must have been gesticulating wildly because my wraparound dress began to rapidly unravel, and I was seconds away from standing in my underwear in front of everyone. But fortunately, my IVF doctor called out, he was sitting in the front row, and said, "Teresa, there's no need to undress. I've already examined you." And so I was mortified, of course, but I quickly tied up my dress, blushed a little and laughed, and the audience laughed with me. And in fact, it was an icebreaker, because IVF can be a really heavy topic, and it made me more human. And then after that, the talk actually went much more smoothly.
0: Tell me with a straight face that you did not know that your clothes were
1: falling
0: off.
1: No, I really didn't. I was nervous, and I was so focused on what I had to say, and this dress just really very quickly unraveled. So, I mean, at some stage I would have felt the cool breeze on me, I'm sure, and heard people gasping. But, you know, you can be in the moment to the detriment of what's happening around you.
0: Yeah, yeah.
1: Maybe that's LaToya's excuse, I don't know.
0: Well, no, she would have had a manufactured one. Nerves can get the better of even the best speaker.
1: Yeah.
0: It can be the environment, the audience, it can be a lot of things. What techniques can people use to control nerves before, not so much a presentation, but more an interview, or both, or either?
1: Well, before I give you some tips on combating nerves, I'd just like to allay the fears of those people worried about presenting. The good news is that the audience only perceive about 10% of the nerves you're feeling. They can't see your sweaty palms, the butterflies in your tummy, the dry mouth. They can't perceive any of that. And that most people don't go along thinking, "Oh, I want to see Alan speaking tonight because I want to see how nervous he is." They're thinking, "I want to go and see Alan speak because he'll probably have something to share that's of interest to me." So people are always tuned into WIIFM, the world's most popular radio station. What's in it for me? So that's what, you wouldn't worry about what people thought about you if you knew how little they actually did. And then if you're still nervous, which of course is completely normal, there are a few things you can do. And one is, rather than focusing on yourself, focus on your audience. Think, what can I tell them? What can I give them? What sort of message that will benefit them? And then secondly, prepare. Absolutely prepare to the level where you are comfortable. And for some people, that's writing a couple of notes on a beer coaster before you get up to talk at your friend's birthday party. And for others, it's, you know, quite a lot of research and rehearsal and practice. You've got to do it to the level you're comfortable. And thirdly, rather than visualizing all the things that could go wrong, visualizing success and then building on past successes. So back yourself, and you could do breathing techniques. In the book, I give lots of other examples on breathing techniques, moving techniques, Tai Chi, yoga, to get the central nervous system calmed down.
0: Social media has had a lot to do with shortening our attention span. So what makes any spokesperson memorable when their audience might only be switched on for a short period of time because that's what they're used to being switched on for?
1: It's true. It's really hard. You've got to tap dance as fast as you can to make sure that your audience stays entertained. But a good speech, like a pencil, needs to have a point. There's no use just rambling on because you are fascinated by your topic. And I media train a lot of academics at UNSW, and they've got really interesting areas that they're fascinated about, but they don't always speak in plain English that everyone can understand, and they don't put themselves in the shoes of their audience. So they need to think, what is it about what I know that could benefit the person in front of me? So we've always got to think about our audience. How could this help them? So at the moment, I'm thinking there are people listening to this going, oh, I've got a work presentation coming up. I really hate presenting. It's so, you know, it's just paralyzing. But think about, all right, first of all, think why do it? Because it could improve your job promotional opportunities. It is perhaps giving a solution to a problem that your audience may have. And it can debunk myths, you can inform your audience, you might inspire a group of people to do something, change policymakers' minds, you might actually be doing some good. So research your audience, find out what their pain points are, have a really clear objective, have a strong call to action at the end, and have a clear logical structure to follow.
0: The book talks a lot about honesty and authenticity. The book is called Speak Up, How to Be a Successful Presenter and Media Spokesperson. And I'm speaking with Teresa Miller, its author. The book talks a lot about honesty and authenticity. How important is authenticity compared with good, polished presentation skills? Because they are different things.
1: I think they go hand in hand. I think most people in the audience have a good BS radar, and they know that you aren't who you say you are. Because if you are just spouting, I don't know, something that you think, well, this is going to make a sale or make an offer or make me rich, then you might have a shiny veneer, but after a while, the audience realises not a lot of substance to you.
0: Do you think Donald Trump has a polished presentation?
1: Not at all. Not at all.
0: But does he have any authenticity?
1: No, I think Donald Trump is completely outside the box, and so we probably not use him as an example.
0: Have you sent him a copy of your book?
1: I don't think he reads a lot, does he? There is an audio version, so maybe I'll send him that. Yeah.
0: Okay, for somebody who is a novice at giving a speech, what is what's one major tip that you might give that person? And I know the book has a number of them.
1: Yeah. So if you're a novice, once again, it's important to have a clear objective. Why are you giving this talk? Not just to update someone. You could send them an email instead and not waste your time and their time. But if you need something done specific and dated, then be very clear on that. Have a clear logical structure. Don't hide behind your PowerPoint. You are your best visual aid. And really research your audience before you go in to present so that you understand them and you can acknowledge what they want.
0: Right, right. And is that the same message you would give for anyone who... I'll put the question another way. What is the one message that you would... the most powerful message you think people should take away from the book? Because there are, I mean, it's a great read. It's a great read.
1: Thank you. I think that if you do have expertise, deep expertise in an area or some sort of lived experience that could help others, then there's no use hiding your light under a bushel. There's no use thinking my work speaks for itself. I don't need to talk about it. People can just find me, you know, on my website. No, I think it's very important, especially to combat misinformation and ill-informed media commentators, by actually stepping up to the microphone and speaking about what is true, what you know very deeply, and making an impact.
0: The book is called Speak Up, How to Be a Successful Presenter and Media Spokesperson. 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
1: It's available at Dimmicks up at Eastgate. 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
0: It's available in a lot of different places. Is there any particular music you like to enjoy at the end of the day, after dinner, when there's nothing on telly, when there's nobody to talk to?
1: Oh, there's always someone to talk to in my house. But I like all sorts of music. I like classical jazz. I like rock. But the one I thought of the other day, I was maybe feeling pensive, is Stevie Nicks's Landslide. It reminds me of a friend who passed away, sadly, too young a few years ago, and she requested this at her funeral.
0: Teresa Miller, author of Speak Up, How to Be a Successful Presenter and Media Spokesperson. Thank you for joining me here today on Monday Drive.

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And we've got here, thanks to our wonderful guest today, the Mayor of Waverley, Will Nemesh, Emma Lawrence from Kids Alive, and of course the wonderful Teresa Miller and her book Speak Up. Thank you to all my Monday Drive listeners. 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That's 0433 480 143. Thank you for being with me today. And I look forward to spending next Monday between 4 o'clock and 6 p.m. with you as well for another Monday Drive program, where there's always something for everyone. I'm Alan Field. Bye for now.

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0: Howdy, howdy, howdy. Welcome to Breaking Waves. I'm Huey Phillips, and who are you?
1: My name is Jack.
0: And what are we going to talk about? We've just listened to In the Summertime by Thirsty Merc. Good song, you reckon?
1: Great. Starting to know him very well. Slightly a bit of a long story. I just couldn't believe it. I said, yeah, he's Ray Thistlethwaite. Yes.
0: You know him?
1: Yes.
0: How did you, tell me, I want to know, we've got time.
1: I met him at, I think at this first jazz bar in the, called the El Rocco, and I didn't know who he was, and then I'm like, oh, looking at the photo, oh my God, yes, it is, and I just got to know him very well, and look, he's great. He's just been out at the moment, which is like, you know, playing that live Summertime. It is the best. Actually, he played at the Beach Hotel and many other songs.
0: I reckon he has made more than many millions from ads, because I think that song is in every ad I've ever heard.
1: Yes.
0: That's related to surfing, camping, any summertime activity. You're hearing that in the background.
1: Yeah.
0: But speaking of the summer, what are we going to talk about today?
1: Well, actually, it's getting a bit cold, so it's not going to be the summer, but it's autumn summer. But we're going to talk about the Sydney beaches, not too far up from the up the coast, otherwise we'll be here, I think, nearly all day. So I'll keep it from the Sydney around near the Sydney Basin side.
0: But there's still a lot to talk about in this
1: incredible stretch of coastline. So many.
0: Just rapid fire, what's your favourite?
1: There's too many.
0: First that comes to mind. I say beach, you say.
1: I went to Angauri Beach, like the beaches up there, really nice. Please go and visit them. Bondi, that was my childhood friendly beach, and Coogee, where actually my dad's family grew up around that area.
0: And how lucky are we as Eastside Radio faithful, how close we are to some of the most beautiful beaches in the world.
1: I know.
0: In our backyard.
1: One of them.
0: Yeah.
1: One of them.
0: Steps away, just a short 333 ride away.
1: Yeah, the short tweet ride.
0: There's still a quick review of the 333.
1: Yeah.
0: Out of 10 as a service.
1: It can be, it depends.

0: on the traffic.
1: Yeah.
0: And oh yeah, once you get there, once you get to Bondi, for instance, it can be very busy, hustling and bustling, just amazing. Oh, and please, guys, slip, slop, slap during the summer.
1: Have you been slip, slop, slapping?
0: Maybe. I don't know. Yes, I have.
1: Being a, do the wisdom, you've got to live by the wisdom.
0: Yes. Otherwise, we'll gradually get skin cancer and then...
1: Not good. Jack, how many beaches have we got on the Great State, in the Great State of New South Wales?
0: Oh, gosh. Around about that 800... And let me put my glasses on. Oh my god, 892 beaches. Yeah, that's
1: the man's a genius.
0: That's right, ladies and gentlemen. 892.
1: Have you been to all of them?
0: Some, not all.
1: I reckon I've been to a good 30 of those. Yes. 892.
0: Nice.
1: And it's almost a 1,600-kilometer coastline.
0: Yes.
1: Dotted along the Pacific, yes. We've got Bondi, Coogee, yes. Central Coast, South Coast, Jervis Bay.
0: Yeah.
1: But I want you to tell me about some of the specific beaches. Let's get into one where Eastside has got a little studio Bondi. What can you tell me about it?
0: Actually, yes. Sometimes we do the handshake, which is quite thick and fast with radio transmission, like around about actually this time at the moment at 10:30. Just
1: of past. Course, it's not 10:30 for those listening now. You're hearing this. It'd be somewhere between. It's Monday afternoon. Evening.
0: Delayed.
1: Don't
0: delayed.
1: Have a panic attack.
0: No.
1: Go, oh, my
0: no,
1: God.
0: No,
1: it's Wednesday at 10:30.
0: No,
1: where am I?
0: Not at the PM. Not at the PM. It's just past 6 o'clock. So just hold on tight. Just hold on tight, guys. Look with the Sydney beaches, you never know. You might see Hugh Hefner, the Kardashians... like everybody just goes down there, like, and I'm still talking about Bondi. Yes.
1: Have you seen either of those groups, the Hefners or the Cardies, the Kardashians down there at the icebergs?
0: No, but if I can... You know, I get a quick glimpse, you know, I get a bit all anxious and then I'm like, oh, yes, love your work.
1: What exactly is their work?
0: Just being famous. Actually, I went to the Winter Festival and I meet the very funny former TV host, Peter Berner.
1: Wow.
0: Peter Berner. And nice
1: Left
0: guy. Nice guy. And, hey, don't you do a bit of comedy? Don't you do a bit of headlining with him? Bit of comedy with him?
1: No, I don't know Peter Berner.
0: Yeah.
1: Yeah, my career.
0: Yeah, another career in another time.
1: I love the icebergs. I think it's a great little spot. I mean, it's world famous. It's not as exclusive and kind of scary that you'd think. But sitting up on that gorgeous salt stained balcony, you've got this incredible view out to Bondi. And we were speaking about it before, Jack. There's also something you see from that view that a lot of tourists don't know, and they ought to. And that is
0: you might hear it from. Actually, the beginning of the show called Bondi Rescue, which Summertime is actually the intro of it, and they call it backpackers rip, and like if you, of course, there's a lot of drownings, but of course, luckily we got those flags, those safety flags.
1: Got to swim in between them, folks. Yes. Slip, slop, slap, and swim in between the flags.
0: Yes. Yes.
1: Have you ever been naughty and gone outside the flags?
0: Maybe a little bit. Maybe a little bit.
1: Don't tell anyone.
0: No.
1: Don't do it.
0: No. Don't do it. It's very risky. Only experienced swimmers. Actually, I was swimming up at Copacabana.
1: Brazil?
0: No, here in Australia, just up north, Gosford Way, a bit rough, but bit of a rip, that's nice. That's one of the beaches in the Sydney beaches. In the Sydney metro, and you got like your other beaches. Yes, there's other beaches, don't forget. Yes, we've spoken about Bondi, Tamarama, Coogee. Do we have a little bit more time?
1: Well, we could venture. Yeah. We could venture away from the beautiful eastern suburbs, going north or south. I'm from Avalon, so we've got world famous beach up there, Avalon Beach, and there's also a couple other out there. What are some of your favourites?
0: Just up north there, we got Narrabeen Beach, one of the most performance wave zones. Oh, bit of a fact here. In Australia, and played by a natural role in Northboard Revolution, making the most stop understanding modern surfing. And then you got the Benelong Beach, classic renowned South Coast surf trip experience. Look, it's...
1: What we're saying is you should get in your car and make a trip up or down, depending on which way you're facing, to these incredible beaches, don't you think?
0: Yes, or up or down, sorry. That's if you're not, you know, in David Jones' locker, you know, try to work the mystery on that, but Pirates of the Caribbean, they're in the Black Pearl.
1: Oh yeah,
0: of Captain Jack Sparrow's, and they're literally on David Jones' locker, and they got this.
1: I thought you got David Jones, the retail superstore.
0: No.
1: You got lost in the retail superstore.
0: No. That is to deal with the dead man's chest. And he goes, you try to work it out. Up is down, down is up, down is up. And then they... Try to make the ship go the right way up to the world that we live in. Not
1: Pirates of the Caribbean, famously.
0: Yes.
1: Beach, a lot of beach scenes.
0: Yes.
1: Running across the beach.
0: Up in the Caribbean, but that's a mile away from our glorious Sydney beaches. There are other Sydney beaches as well. I think we got a song coming up.
1: Well, I think we do. Thanks for some insight into the beaches there, Jack. That was good.
0: Yeah, exactly.
1: Any closing remarks?
0: Just guys, please be careful. You never know. Like if you can swim, you know, there are surfing lessons, there's all sorts of things. If you haven't swum in quite a while, just get to know of the water, and other safety things, and put on that sunscreen and swim between the flags.
1: Sage advice, Jack. Well,
0: yes.
1: I'll see you next week.
0: Yes, yes.
1: This is Mungo Jerry in the summertime.
0: Yes, nice.
1: Not the opening track on Bondi Rescue.
0: No. That's it from us. Thank you very much, and good evening and good night.

0: Welcome back. Jack has vacated the chair now. I'm with DJ, the one and only. How are you going?
1: Young Ganesh, how are you going?
0: Yeah, fantastic. Any news?
1: Oh, yeah, so I'll be talking about fairies. So this is DJ.
0: Straight in, that's your news. Yeah. Alrighty, let's jump into fairies. What can you tell me about the amphibious mode of transportation?
1: Oh, yeah, so one of the best things about catching a ferry in the views is the views. You can see places like the Sydney Harbour Bridge and the Sydney Opera House, which always look amazing from the water. Ferries are also a great way to get around, and you can travel to places like Manly, Cockatoo Island, Balmain and Vaucluse.
0: I've just got the ferry to Manly recently. Gorgeous.
1: Yeah, it is.
0: Best way to see the harbour.
1: Yeah, did you go to Manly Beach or where?
0: I did, actually.
1: Yeah, did you like it?
0: It's pretty good.
1: Yeah, I loved it as well.
0: Yeah, it's nice.
1: Yeah.
0: It's it's fantastic. What's your favorite ferry trip?
1: Ooh, favorite ferry trip. Probably the one I did last year with my friend for his birthday. Yeah, we traveled from Circular Quay to Vaucluse, had a walk around Vaucluse, which was nice.
0: Fantastic.
1: And then, you know what was better? a friend of mine, he actually caught the ferry from Circular Quay to Vaucluse, but then we were actually leaving, so he had to go back all the way from Vaucluse to Circular Quay, but it was fun. Because he arrived later, so yeah.
0: Oh, he got there and you were gone or something?
1: Yeah, no, but when he came, we went together. We all went together with him.
0: Oh, right.
1: Yeah.
0: So, okay.
1: Yeah.
0: What happened? So, he got lost?
1: No, he didn't get lost. No, he caught the ferry from Circular Quay to Vaucluse, and then we saw him at Vaucluse, and then we all went together.
0: Oh, nice.
1: Yeah.
0: And straight back.
1: Yeah.
0: So, we just got the ferry there and back.
1: Yeah.
0: Still pretty cool.
1: Yeah, it is, yeah.
0: It's a cool view out there.
1: Yeah, it is, yeah.
0: But what about the history of Sydney ferries? Because, you know, it's such an important part of our city now, but when did it all start?
1: Oh, yeah. So, Sydney's ferry service dates all the way back to 1789, with a service running from Sydney Cove to Parramatta. In 1900, ferries went to the next level with the formation of Sydney Ferries Limited. This was also a time before the Sydney Harbour Bridge, so getting across the infamous waterway required a trip on an amphibious mode of transport. Even after the bridge was built, ferries remained part of Sydney's identity, not just as transport, but as part of the city's character, especially on routes like Manly to Circular Quay. Today, they're still one of the most iconic ways to experience Sydney, linking modern commuters with a tradition that stretches back more than two centuries.
0: Exactly right, DJ. We're going to play a kind of a ferry-related song. It's actually called Ferry Song by Twin Peaks. 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
1: Thank you.

0: What a banger. That was fun. Twin Peaks. Ferry song. And we're talking about ferries on Breaking Waves. I'm Huey and you're with DJ on Eastside Radio.
1: Thanks for having me.
0: We were just chatting about some of our fun ferry trips. What's another one you got, DJ?
1: Oh yeah, so another time I caught a ferry was for a school visual arts trip to Cogito Island. That was also really fun, and it was cool going there by ferry instead of driving.
0: Can't drive there.
1: No, I wish.
0: Well, speaking of driving to islands, I mean, and it's like a sci-fi thing, but the amphibious car.
1: Yeah.
0: Do you reckon, do you know anything about the history of the science?
1: Yeah, so it's interesting because amphibious cars have been around in one form or another since the early 20th century. But the idea really entered popular culture with Germany's Amphibicar 770, a vehicle built in the 1960s that could do about 70 miles per hour on land and 7 knots on water. Unfortunately, like most of these machines, it was a compromise. Clever and eye-catching, though never quite as practical as a normal car or a proper boat. The concept never fully disappeared, and in the 2000s, vehicles like the Gibbs Aqua showed the technology could be made much faster and more sophisticated.
0: Well, I guess the only big issue as well with amphibious cars is the amount of fish in the ocean. There's bound to be a lot of school zones to watch out for.
1: Yeah, exactly.
0: Cue applause. Well, that's all from me today. Us today on Breaking Waves. You're going to get the ferry. We better get the ferry out of here. I hear it coming.
1: Yeah, I hear it coming too.
0: Yeah. This is Southern Cross, the last song, Crosby, Stills and Nash. You're listening to Breaking Waves on Eastside Radio. I'm Huey and you're...
1: with DJ. With me.
0: With me. Give it up for DJ. We'll see you next week. Bye.

0: You're tuned to Eastside Radio, 89.7 FM, broadcasting from Gadigal, Bidjigal, Birrabirragal lands of the Eora Nation right here at Paddo Town Hall in Sydney, with the deepest respects and all the honour to the elders past, present and emerging. To men, Ashunen, o Planet Romanistan, Kata o Sydney, Australia. Welcome to Planet Romanistan, your weekly sonic voyage through the sounds of the Romani world. From flamenco of the Calle in Spain to the haunting melodies of the Lovari and the Caldarache in Eastern Europe, the swinging jazz of the Manouche and the Sinti in France, Belgium, Germany, to the ancient rhythms of the Dom and the Lom peoples in the Middle East. We honour the stories and the songs and the artists of Romani culture across the globe. And I'm Sarah Bedak, fronting Sydney's very own Romani fusion band, Lola Lavina. It's a total joy and honour to be here with you tonight. We're going to start by honouring a Romani day in the calendar that has just passed, 16th of May. We remember Romani Resistance Day. And this was a day, 1944, 16th of May, where 6,000 Roma and Sinti prisoners in Auschwitz-Birkenau, otherwise known as the Zigeunerlager, upon learning of the Nazis' plan to liquidate the camp, the prisoners barricaded themselves and armed themselves with improvised weapons. So barricades and bits of wood and stones and anything that they could find. And just with sheer force, they resisted the SS. And they retreated, and no one was liquidated on that day. And so, yeah, in the Romani calendar, we celebrate that day. We honour the brave, brave souls of the Roma and the Sinti in Auschwitz at that time, of which my family were a part. My mother, my grandmother, was on the train to Auschwitz, and she escaped the train. We don't know what that story is, but it's pretty amazing that she did, and her cousins sadly weren't as lucky and were perished during the World War II in Auschwitz. Following the revolt of 16 May, the Nazis delayed liquidating the camp, but ultimately dissolved it on August 2nd, 3rd. Yes, but we honour the memory of Roma and Sinti on the 16th of May, just passed. And this tune that I'm going to play is actually me singing, just me by myself. I can't find another track of this. This was taught to me by Roma from Czech Republic, of which only 7 families survived the Holocaust, believe it or not. And this song was an anthem during the Holocaust about working very hard and being under incredible duress. This is Chaiori Romani.
1: Chaiori Romani.

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0: This is The Vinyl Frontier, going where few DJs have gone before. The black gold, the wax slabs, the vinyl nuggets. Laying down the underground sound, pound for pound, all over town. This is DJ Yone, spinning disco, Latin, funk, Afrobeat, and rare groove. Well tight, out of sight, and dynamite. The Vinyl Frontier, Thursday evening, 6:30 till 8, only on Eastside Radio.
1: We have been listening to Beirut. Oh, we heard a couple of tracks from them. We heard Scenic World, El Zoho, and Your Sails. Beirut is the brainchild of American Romani musician Zach Condon. He's a young troubadour who fell in love with Balkan and Middle Eastern music and made it his very own, blending ukulele, trumpet, accordion, his beautiful melancholic vocals. Beirut's music is a dreamy wander through old world cafes and coastal cities, inspired by Romani brass bands and French chansons. They have a few albums under their belt, and those tracks were from the album Artifacts. And then we heard from Australia's very own Michelangelo, Michael Simic. He's one of the country's true musical mavericks. He is of Croatian-Australian descent, and he draws from an eclectic mix of genres: transgressive folk, outlaw country, 50s blues, doo-wop, spaghetti western, and there's some Balkan trills in there too. And he's a very theatrical performer. He does theatre and music fused, and he's just done a show in the belly of a whale at Five, which is the venue of Riverside Theatre while it's being renovated in Parramatta. He did that on the weekend, and I hope you got along to see that show. And just now we've heard Woipa Woipa from Nadia Golski, another Australian talent. We've got a lot of Australian talent on the show tonight. And if you enjoyed that, this Friday, 22nd of May, Zoran Todorovic will be on accordion, Dario will be on bass, Zoki will be on the drums, Jovanovic, our good friends, drums and cajon, Sam Golding on trumpet, Johnny Hibbard on the bones, a Balkan player called Sasha is going to be on the guitar. They're going to have some fantastic backing vocalists as well. So that's Nadia Golski and 101 Candles, 22nd of May at Camelot Lounge. Get along. All right, next up, we're going to hear from Melbourne Outfit Woohoo Review, which are sadly no longer. Danny Woohoo, I don't think that was his name actually. His last name was most likely something else. We affectionately called him Danny Woohoo. He became an accountant during COVID. The pivots you do. But for a time, he ran a wild band called Woohoo Review, and here they are with Van Baldren.

Hi, this is Andrew. Every Tuesday between 6:30 and 8, it's time for Between or Beyond, Excursions in the Jazz Diaspora. How has jazz sounded different as it's travelled around the world at different times? Tune in and find out.

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1: Darling, if you care, please let me know. I'll meet you anywhere.
0: One of the great piano trios in Australian jazz, say Sydney Arts Guide. 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

0: 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We have been listening to Oasis by Natasha Atlas, who is an Egyptian-Belgian-born singer, known for fusing Arabic and Western music. Hope you enjoyed that one. And we heard Trust in Me just now by Shashila Rahman, who's a British musician. She was nominated in 2006 for a BBC Music Award, World Music Award. Her debut album, Salt Rain, won the Mercury Prize in 2001. It's a great album, by the way. Prior to all that, we heard Fez by Nico Nesnar, who I had the pleasure of doing a gig with once. They're a world-class music extravaganza from New Zealand, from Wellington, I believe. And they frequently come to Australia and they play hot and spicy music from the old country in the Balkans. Okay, up next we're going to hear from Zulia and the Children of the Underground. They were a Melbourne-based ensemble. They formed in 2003 by Tata, Russian vocalist and songwriter Zulia Gomolova, known for her unique sound. And it was described as Euro cabaret jazz. Zulia sadly passed away a few years ago and we miss you dearly, Zulia. Hope you're tuned in wherever you might be. And this is one of my favorite tracks of Zulia's. It's from The Waltz of Emptiness, the album. This track is called Leaving.
1: Asteroid, please leave the correct.

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1: I am just a mockingbird,
0: will be performing with international pianist and composer Florian Ross, accompanied by strings. Belgian pianist Jeff Neve will join forces with trumpeter Toos Nobel to deliver an electrifying duo performance, fusing virtuosity and raw energy in a set not to be missed. 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

On Planet Romanistan, we've been listening to Leaving from the album The Waltz of Emptiness by Zulia and the Children of the Underground. And then we heard Princess from her album Three Nights. Then we heard Paniotis Kaliotis, Dance de Solon. Paniotis is a highly skilled Greek musician and ethnomusicologist specializing in the oud, which is a traditional fretless short-necked lute. He's well known for his deep exploration of Mediterranean, Middle Eastern, and traditional Greek folk music. And then we heard from Hector Pavez, and I cannot find any information on him other than that he died in the 70s. And I just really adore the mono production on those tracks we heard from him. He's from Chile as well. He's not Roma. I just really adore those tracks. And I hope you did too. El Chocolate and El Tornado by Hector Pavez. Next up, we're going to hear from Australia's very own Mara. And they're one of the key world music engine rooms in Australia. Lou and Mara Keeg are the artistic and musical directors of Mara. And they perform with the Martinitsa Choir, which are a Bulgarian women's choir. Absolutely gorgeous. They perform, direct, or collaborate with many different groups and artists across Australia and overseas. They're renowned musical directors in theatre, dance, festival programming with years of experience. They have many awards and substantial cinema and TV recording and musical direction credits. Lou is one of Australia's key medieval and world music plucked string players and is highly regarded recording producer for world music in our country. He also records and produces a cappella and classical genre recordings. Mara is a renowned singer and percussionist, an expert in Bulgarian vocal style and technique. She's one of Australia's leading vocal tutors and workshop conveners. Together, Lou and Mara have toured over 20 countries with the Mara Band and widely in every state and territory in Australia. They've both worked internationally, touring ensembles, and they've been going for over 40 years and they're still going strong. We're going to hear from the Sezoni Suite. We're going to hear Eyes Like Berries. This was performed as part of the 2000 Olympics in collaboration with Legs on the Wall in Circular Quay. I was blessed enough to be part of the Martinitsa Choir at that time. What a magical time Sydney was at that time. We just had such a beautiful culture. We were so open and friendly and welcoming to all the guests, and it was just gorgeous. And this Legs on the Wall, Mara Martinitsa piece really lit up the city. This is Eyes Like Berries.

0: I walk around this town. Nobody knows who I am.
1: Dyatka!
0: What?
1: Kto ty takoy?
0: You didn't recognize me?
1: Нет.
0: But I am Gobsa Smikam.
1: Ah!
0: И так по этому поводу.

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1: Thank you so much for joining me tonight on Planet Romanistan. 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

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Tonight we're going to do something a little bit different to the normal things we do, but first of all, thank you very much to Sarah for Planet Romanistan. And my name's Neil Maccabee, and I'll be taking care of you this evening. And I've got a couple of guests as well. But let me just first of all give you an outline of what I'm going to do tonight, because the guests are a couple

0: couple of members of a Stone Roses tribute band called Stone the Roses. I just need to give you a bit of background for anyone out there who's who. Stone Roses were an English band formed in Manchester in the early 80s, one of the pioneering groups of the Manchester or Madchester movement of the late 80s and early 90s. The band has a classic and prominent lineup, consisted of vocalist Ian Brown, guitarist John Squire, bassist Gary Amani Manfield, and drummer Alan Rennie Wren. Manny and Rennie, we don't call them anything else really. And I've got a couple of guys from the tribute band. I've got Robbo and I've got Dom with me. Say hi, guys.
1: Hi, Neil. Nice to be here.
2: Hello there, Neil.
0: Okay, now why are you here? What's happening? What's happening with Stone the Roses?
1: Well, thanks, Neil. Thanks for having us on. We've got a show coming up on Saturday.
0: Yep.
1: In Marrickville at 185 Bar, supported by Long Way South, who are a great band from the other side of the harbour. We actually we came on thinking we should promote our show. We sold out.
0: It's fantastic.
1: So we thought we'd come out and hang out and listen to some great tunes. And we've got other shows coming up as well, which we can talk about. But we just wanted to let people know we're Australia's first Stone Roses tribute band. We were always allergic to tribute bands.
0: But hang on. I don't hear much of an Aussie accent, guys. So don't.
1: Well, here's the thing. I'll let the other guy talk because you'll get his accents really Australian.
0: Yeah.
2: Yeah. So, I'm a Geordie from from South Shields, but me and Dom have got a big affinity with the Stone Roses.
0: Yeah.
2: We're both about late 40s, early 50s, and we sort of grew up with the Roses. Can I just add a quick little shout out to my kids, Sadie and Leo?
0: Yeah, of course.
2: And hello, Simone, as well. Yep, and also my son, Joel, in England.
0: All right, we've got that out
1: I
0: the way.
1: I better say hi to Jaron as well. So, yeah, I'm from Blackpool.
0: Yeah.
1: So we're all, Pete, who's our Manny, is from Huddersfield originally and then grew up in Australia.
0: Okay, so Dom, who are you in the band?
1: Well, I'm John Squire Neil.
0: Yes.
1: Yeah, okay. I'm trying to be.
0: Tonight, I will
1: Tonight,
0: be.
1: Tonight, Matthew, I'm John Squire.
0: Robbo?
2: Yeah. I'm Rennie.
0: Oh, yeah,
2: but,
0: cool.
2: But, no, I'm Rennie was a massive hero of mine growing up. I love the way, I mean, for me, out of all of the late 80s and early 90s bands, Rennie was the master. I think the only drummer that actually gave him a run for his money was Steve White and Paul Weller's band.
0: Yeah,
2: I think he was a brilliant technician on the drums, but Rennie just had the groove. He was really slinky and slippy.
0: Yeah.
2: I always
0: and
2: like
0: funky.
2: To describe his playing
0: funky
2: as
0: hell,
2: slinky
0: yeah.
2: and slippy. Yeah,
1: funky. And that's the first thing that struck me about Rob. Our band filmed last year. It was actually at the gym. Doing some sort of stupid class on a Saturday morning, and I saw this guy with a Sunderland top and big Paul sort of mutton chop diggers, and I thought, I've got to talk to this guy.
2: He came up to us and he says, hey up lad, with sideburns like that, you
1: said,
2: must
1: like
2: the Roses.
1: Paul, I said, I bet you like Paul Weller, don't you? He said, I fucking love Paul Weller, me.
0: Yeah.
1: And anyway, turns out he's a drummer, he used to be a rock star, he loves the Stone Roses.
0: Yeah.
1: And I said, I want to start a Stone Roses tribute band. So that's how it all happened.
0: So,
2: just by coincidence, I'm a music teacher. I'll give a shout out to Balgowla Boys High School as well.
0: Okay.
2: But
0: Are we done with those yet? The shout outs?
2: Yeah, no.
0: You can do one at the end as well.
2: When he came up, was in the gym. He's like, oh, do you like the Roses? Do you play the drum? I'm like, yeah, I've been a music teacher for 20 odd years.
0: Yeah. Other bands that you like as well?
1: Other
0: just
1: bands?
0: I
1: sort of grew up with the Specials and Madness, and then I got to my brother Quadrophenia came out, got into the Who and the Jam, and then it was the Smiths, and then the Roses came along, and then
0: tell me the first time that you kind of went a light went off and you said, oh, that's the Stone Roses, they're pretty good.
1: Yeah, I think it was my brother got the album. I was one of those guys who was lucky to have an elder brother who was 5 years older, and he sort of schooled me in music, and he bought the record and he played me the Resurrection, the solo at the end of the last song on the album, the original album, which is I'm the Resurrection. Yeah. And it's just an amazing, amazing piece of music. And that was like transcendent kind of moment. I thought this is it. And then they played my hometown in Blackpool. So it was kind of life-changing kind of for people.
2: I mean, that end of Resurrection, the funky jam at the end of Resurrection is unreal.
0: Yes.
2: And that was a huge...
0: Yeah.
2: thing for me, but really the thing that got me and being a drummer was Fool's Gold. And yeah. I know it's a loop. It's a 2.5 bar loop. It's a really cool drum loop.
0: Yeah.
2: But it's got that real groove and sort of, I love that funk groove.
0: Yeah.
2: Loads of bands copied it. Like I think Blur even said on There's No Other Way, that like that. It was very is preeminent in the early 90s records.
0: Yeah.
2: In the indie scene.
1: But no one did it. I don't think anyone played it like
2: that. That Fool's Gold loop was really cool, and it made me want to really learn how to play the drums.
0: Yeah, I mean that's really what the Roses brought. Didn't they? It's a kind of, there was the especially in Manchester, there were bands like The Smiths and James and New Order were going in that direction with Blue Monday and things like that. But Stone Roses really brought that indie, and then they fused it with the dance.
1: Yeah, and I always feel like indie is the wrong word for it. Indie always felt a bit wet to me for the Roses. They were kind of like psychedelic 60s music with kind of P-funk and kind of like you know acid house,
2: Motown-y sort of groove as well.
1: Yeah,
2: but you know I think going into the grooves as well. Like if you listen to Waterfall, and it's got like a four to the floor with an offbeat hat, but then it's got that little.
0: Well, thanks for saying that, Robbo.
2: Exactly.
1: What a segue! You've done this before.
0: Segue. That's one of the kind of most popular Stone Roses tracks, apparently. Do we agree with that?
2: Yeah, I think sure it's probably one of the more popular tracks off the album, and it's got an absolutely cracking 12-inch record cover, the Union Jack fused with the Stars and Stripes.
0: Yeah. Okay. Well, so let's this is Waterfall from the debut album. Here we go.

0: All right, so that was Get the Message by Electronic, a band made up or formed by Bernard Sumner of New Order and Exmouth guitarist Johnny Marr. Their concept was to mix the synthesizers of New Order and bring in the Smiths guitar sound, which I think on that track they do pretty well. And as I was saying to the guys, I remember buying that on Kasingle, 99 pence, from Woolworths or somewhere like that back in the day. So, and before that, you heard Waterfall from the debut album, Stone Roses' debut album, often considered one of the best debut albums by any band, anytime, anywhere. What do you think, guys?
1: Oh, 100%, man.
2: What else is there? Television, Patti Smith.
0: Yeah.
2: What else?
0: Yeah.
2: Sex Pistols.
0: Yeah.
2: Specials.
1: Yeah, I mean, Portishead's Dummy was pretty cool.
0: Yeah, that was pretty cool.
1: That was a debut album.
2: Yeah.
1: Oasis is definitely maybe wasn't bad.
2: Yeah, it was all right. Meat and potatoes.
0: Oh, okay. Yeah, well, all right. Well, that's interesting. Yeah, because I'm not... I loved that first album when it came out, the Oasis album.
2: It was
0: album.
2: Great. Yeah,
0: it was like
2: great.
0: The soundtrack to a summer.
2: Yeah, rock and roll star. It's got a...
1: I think another one from the 90s, which was quite indie. I love the Gomez... first album
2: yeah,
1: as well.
2: That is great record.
1: Bring It On, I think.
0: Yeah.
1: I think that won the Mercury.
2: Yeah.
0: All right, so let's get back to the Roses, because that's why we're here. And let's remind everyone that you guys are playing in a tribute band, Stone the Roses. And you, why do you hate that, by the way, Dom? Why do you hate the idea of tribute bands, even though you're...
2: Well, I don't hate the idea of tribute bands. And it's not a criticism. It's more that I think, you know, Robbo and I, most of our... You know, we've grown up and got proper jobs, but we've always played in bands and mainly originals bands, and then there's sort of the odd cover.
0: Yeah.
2: And then there's something about the cosplay of tribute bands that can seem a bit sort of naff. So I was probably a bit uptight about it, but then I basically realized that the it's the music that I grew up with. I think the music that you listen to, like when you're 15, 16, you know, it's the music you have, your first drink, your first kiss, all that sort of stuff, stays with you.
0: Yeah.
2: And that, and I think that album in particular just really has stood the test of time. It's really satisfying to play the music as well.
0: That's what I was going to get onto. Yeah.
1: Yeah. One of the things that I think, when people ask, because I loved Oasis's first album, but when people ask me about the Roses and why they were different, is because I think they had a similar-ish sound, but I think the Roses were better musicians than Oasis were.
0: Yeah.
1: Oasis, I mean, Noel's a great songwriter and brilliant guitarist, but for me, Squire was on a different level. And then as for Rennie, for me, being in the tribute band and being able to play Rennie's drum parts is like a bit of a dream, because when I was in originals bands when I was younger, I would often just sit behind the kit when we were sort of waiting for everyone to set up, and I would just start playing Rennie grooves. I mean, one of my favourite grooves to play is Daybreak, and I absolutely... Dom knows
2: that.
1: But when we're playing Daybreak...
2: He goes to the races, he ends up playing it twice as fast, he's so excited.
1: Yeah, but when we play Daybreak... in off the Second Coming, and when we play that as part of the show, it's like I'm in Rennie heaven. It's unbelievable. And you can't replicate it exactly because it's such a technical piece, but it's loads of fun to play.
2: Yeah. And I think the other thing about the, you know, just coming back to the tribute band sort of idea, is that it's actually really lovely to share songs that you love with people. Try and do your best to get, you know, give the sort of soul of them. And then get the feedback. People just really like it, you know. Yeah. It's a really
1: I think
2: lovely
1: especially
2: experience.
1: Especially Poms in Australia as well.
2: Yeah.
0: This is why, you know...
2: We sort of know our demo.
1: Because, let's face it, the Roses didn't hit it as big in Australia as they did in England. Obviously, they were a very English band.
0: But having said that...
1: Yeah, they did.
0: Shout out to my wife.
1: Of
0: course. She was well into the Roses.
2: Yeah. Where is she? Is she Sydney?
0: She was up in Brisbane at that time when the Fasten album came out.
2: Yeah. And fair play to Pete Marley, our Manny, I'm sure, would jump in here, you know, grew up in Sydney, and I think Fool's Gold was the song that really sort of went off here, and he said it's just a massive influence on everything and all of the
1: bands
2: they
1: still
2: he was playing in.
1: They still filled the Opera House, didn't they?
0: Didn't they come out here? Didn't they tour out here?
2: They did in 95.
0: There we go.
2: And then they came out again...
1: 2012, wasn't it?
0: Yeah,
2: when they reformed.
0: That's when we saw them, but I think,
1: Getting back to 20.
2: They played the end more, I think.
0: My missus saw them in 95.
2: Oh, there
0: you
2: go.
0: I'll be in trouble if I've got them all right. Sorry. Anyway, okay, where were we going with this? So I've got another. You're going to get every other track tonight is going to be Stone Roses. Just because.
2: Well, nicely done.
1: You know how we were talking about the drums as well. When I saw them in 95, I was a little bit good because I didn't get to see them with Rennie.
0: Yeah.
1: I got to see them with Maddox. So Robbie Maddox came in as the drummer. And funnily enough, brilliant drummer.
0: Yeah.
1: But it wasn't the same feel. He was a little bit heavier.
0: Yeah.
1: And I mean, Maddox is famously. I remember watching him do an amazing video of "Inertia Creeps" by Massive Attack.
0: Yeah.
1: And I think he played with Massive Attack on MTV, and he was a fantastic drummer. Still a little bit different. Or anyway, every drummer's different. They've got a different personality.
0: Yeah.
1: But yeah, I got to see the Roses in '95. I missed them in 1990. I was only 16 when I got into them, and I sort of like, by the time I started loving them,
0: yeah.
1: Dom hit them a little bit earlier than me, but I was 16 and I started liking them, funnily enough, in the summer when they stopped the activity.
0: Yeah.
1: So like I started liking them in maybe July, August 1990.
0: So what really happened with, we just keep going down there a little bit, with the Stone Roses, the Second Coming album took forever.
1: Yeah, well, they took 4 or 5 years.
2: So it was a whole, there's a great documentary by Shane Meadows called Made of Stone about when they eventually reformed in 2012.
0: Yeah, very good.
2: And it chronicles the very start of it. There's a sort of montage that chronicles the entire history of the band over one track. And it, they basically got injuncted and were told that they fell out with, I think it was the management company and the record label, and they couldn't record, they couldn't do anything. And then I think Geffen eventually signed them, gave
0: the
2: them
0: label,
2: a load of money.
0: Yeah.
1: They also famously trashed the old record company's offices with tins of paint.
0: Yeah.
1: No, I think it was FM Revolver. They went to the guy's house and just chucked paint all over his car.
2: Yeah, it was and I think that, so speaking of reasons why they were great, actually, that was part of the whole aesthetic, was the John Squire, the guitar player, was not only a great
1: and the Jackson Pollock
2: player,
1: stuff,
2: the Jackson Pollock inspired paintings.
0: Yeah.
2: And so what, you know, their protest against what happened, their old record company had the Sally Cinnamon recording and they re-released it with a really naff video that the Roses absolutely
1: with
2: hated.
1: With no permission,
2: With no permission. And so on their way to Wales to record, they went to B&Q and bought a load of paint and went and did some decorating and threw it all over the record.
1: And then they
2: could have gone to prison, and the judge said it would just add to your notoriety. So it was all that sort of mythology about the band as well that they built up that was really a whole part of the whole kind of scene, I think, you know.
1: Can I just say, when the Roses were recording in Wales and they were recording in Mono Valley, which is where they recorded a lot of the Second Coming, bits in Rockfield, bits in Mono Valley.
0: Yeah.
1: And a couple of years later, I was lucky enough to be in an originals band back in the day called New Rising.
0: Yeah.
1: And we actually ended up recording in Mono Valley.
0: Did you? Fantastic.
1: And I think we were there the week after Ozzy Osbourne and the week before and the week before Catatonia.
2: Yeah.
1: But funny enough, the Charlatans also recorded in Mono Valley.
0: Yeah.
1: And unfortunately, that was when Rob Collins died in the field a year before because he didn't wear a seatbelt and he crashed his car.
0: Yeah.
1: But Mono Valley was like in Monmouth. They've got that. That's where the famous angel with the badge on the Second Coming, that logo it's from Monmouth Bridge, I think.
2: Right.
1: And I felt quite lucky to record at Mono Valley because that's
2: amazing.
1: Where Roses and Oasis and Ozzy Osbourne, loads of people recorded there.
2: Yeah.
1: It's a really famous
2: studio.
1: So I was lucky when I was back in a band back in the day in like 97, 98, I did a bit of recording there. So it was a pretty cool
0: experience. After the next couple of tracks, I'll ask you guys about what you play.
2: Sounds good.
0: As what your favourite Roses tracks are, and what you know. So next up, I've got really a track that it took me a little while to realise just how good it is, and it's She Bangs the Drum.

0: Okay, I'm gonna take that down because I'm not happy with the turntable and the sound. It sounds like a bass distortion, so I'm gonna try and use the other turntable. Meanwhile, I can hand over to Dom and Robbo and tell us about what they planned, what they have lined up on Saturday night at Bar 185 at Marrickville.
1: That's right. Yeah, thanks, Neil. So yeah, well, it's Bar 185. We are sold out, so which is really exciting because obviously there's a big demand to hear these songs. I think maybe now that the Stone Roses themselves have disbanded once again, we're going to do our best to honour their memory. I think it's a really sort of timely show to be playing as well, because a week on Saturday in Manchester, there's going to be a huge event to celebrate the life of Manny, the great legendary bass player from the Stone Roses, who very tragically died last year.
2: And Primal Scream.
1: And Primal Scream, of course, yeah, yeah. So, you know, there's going to be a lot of love in the room, I think. Yeah, we're really excited. And it's going to be it's our second sort of big, your second proper show, isn't it, in Sydney. And then we're going to probably be doing something again in July. We're going to go to the Bridge Hotel on, I think it's October the 30th. We're going to be playing there with, I think, Long Way South and the Freds.
2: Yeah, the Bridge is great because I saw the Animals there.
1: Oh, when with Eric Burdon.
2: Or? Yeah, it was the drummer.
1: Oh, yeah.
2: And then he'd reformed.
1: So the one surviving member.
2: Yeah, right. Eric Burdon's got the Animals UK and then Animals. But I saw the Animals there and it's a great room. It's I think it's 500 people
1: in
2: there.
1: Okay, right. So we haven't actually announced that yet, but we are.
2: But that's coming in October and it's going to be like a little bit of a Brit Fest, isn't it?
1: Yeah, yeah. And we're planning, so we've got something really exciting planned for near the end of the year as well. Because we want to sort of harness the whole Manchester thing bring that sort of music to people
0: Dom, you
1: here
0: were telling
1: and
0: me
1: grow
0: this,
1: up with it and love it, you know?
0: You're saying there's something, there's a tribute coming up to Manny in Manchester, is it?
1: Right, yeah, we just mentioned it. So it's a week on Saturday. I think they're going to announce the headliners of it.
2: Yeah, I think it's
1: this
2: gonna...
1: Saturday. And it was leaked that it was going to be John Squire and Ian Brown and the Gallagher brothers playing together with Johnny Marr, but then that sort of wasn't followed up on. So I don't know whether that was a dodgy leak to the Sun, but obviously that would be pretty amazing. My hope is that Rennie will play, because I think the world needs Rennie.
2: Oh, you can never get enough of Rennie.
1: Yeah, but he's a little bit reclusive. So, Rennie, if you're out there, please play that show.
2: Yeah, or just get playing the drums in public again, Rennie. I just want to see you play again, mate.
1: yeah. So, the Happy Mondays were also part of that, huge part of that. So I think they're probably the quintessential Mad Chester band, the Mondays, I reckon.
2: Yeah.
1: Amazing.
2: I mean, that performance on it, what was that? The Anthony, what's his name? You know.
1: Oh, performance, yeah. I remember seeing that. I remember coming.
2: What was that show? Something
1: it was
2: of
1: The
2: Midnight?
1: Other Side of Midnight. So this is a show that was on... It was only on in the north of England on ITV, which is like the sort of, you know, channel.
2: Tony
1: 9.
2: H. Wilson, wasn't it?
1: It was local TV, and it was Anthony Wilson, who's a famous Factory Records owner. He started the Hacienda with New Order and Joy Division, and he put on amazing bands, and he put the Mondays on. I remember coming back from the pub drunk and thinking, "What is this?" And they were all obviously off their faces, dancing around. I mean, it's on YouTube.
2: It's an amazing performance.
1: Well worth watching.
2: But one of them, I showed a couple of my friends at work who were Aussies, and like, they just were laughing their heads off at Bez dancing. Yeah. And then Sean Ryder has a nice little boogie as well.
1: Yeah, yeah, yeah.
2: So good, that performance.
1: And the
2: song's called Performance.
1: The Mondays are coming out here. They're playing the Enmore again. I think this is 25th year of their third record, Pills, Thrills, and Bellyaches. So they're gonna tour that. So that'll be
2: I have to say, Pills and Thrills and Bellyaches is a seminal album as well. It's such a belter of a record.
1: Yeah,
2: God's Cop, exactly. Dennis and Lewis, so good.
1: Right, did we fill the space there? The
0: Thank
1: dead
0: you.
1: Air
0: yeah,
1: there,
0: but I don't think the answer. I think the answer is the vinyl. Actually, I think the bass is just too much on that one.
1: Ghost in the Machine.
0: So we're gonna give Happy Mondays another go with Kinky Afro.
1: Yeah,
2: fantastic.
0: And, see how we go with that. This is vinyl as well. So
1: love the vinyl.
0: Let's check it out.

So, with that, I might have to ditch. I know you can hear me, folks. But I'm going to just segue into another Stone Roses track, because, I mean, we're a bit fussy about how these things sound, and that doesn't sound good to me. So I'm going to go with 10th Story Love Song from the Second Coming album. This is The Roses, yes.

0: So that was a Ceremony by New Order, released in 1980. I think it was the first single they released as New Order after Ian Curtis's death and Joy Division kind of, yeah, they relaunched them, reworked themselves. And that version for you train spotters is not the original single version, because they re-recorded it and put Gillian Gilbert on play. She's playing guitar apparently on that version. And you find that on the compilation Substance, and probably in lots of other places as well. And before that, I played a 10 Story Love Song from The Second Coming, the second album, Stone Roses album from 1994. So, Dom and Robbo, what can the sold-out crowd on Saturday expect to hear you play?
1: Well, we actually play quite a lot of the first album.
0: Yeah.
1: What would generally, I mean, every Roses fan will probably be able to guess what song starts the set. Can you guess, Neil?
0: No. I could have a guess, but I want you to.
1: We'll start the set with Adored, and then we'll do a few songs off the first album. We'll play
2: some of the early singles. We haven't to trim back. We've got to cut one of the early singles. In fact, there's a whole bunch of songs that we want to play that we don't have time to play.
1: So we've got Sally Cinnamon in there.
2: Yeah.
1: And we've got Waterfall. Yeah. And then
2: Choice cuts off the second record. Yeah.
1: So Love Spreads is there. Breaking Into Heaven's there.
2: Yeah. And then we attempt the Heaton Park version of Fool's Gold, a kind of trimmed down a little bit. So anyone who's seen the Shane Meadows film Made of Stone will know that the denouement of the film is them performing Fool's Gold at Heaton Park in front of a massive crowd. It's their big homecoming show in Manchester.
0: Yeah.
2: And they pull off this amazing kaleidoscopic version of Fool's Gold, and it goes on for about 17 minutes. I wanted to do it that long,
1: but
2: Robbo insisted.
1: I had to put my foot down there.
2: Robbo and Pete, yeah, who's a popster, insisted that we trim it back. So
1: it's about 5 or 6 minutes.
2: No, it's longer than that. I'm going to try and stretch it out. Like, they've got no choice. I'm just going to whittle with the guitar.
1: Not if the drummer stops. But,
2: yeah. And then that sort of stuff. But so that's what you can expect. But I do want to share, if I may, Neil, the story of how we found out Ian Brown.
0: Yeah, yeah, please.
2: Because it's not an easy role to fill. It's a very particular type of vocal, but also presentation on stage.
0: Yeah.
2: And it's about Manx swagger.
0: Yeah, attitude.
2: Attitude. Yeah. So we did have a great young guy who was singing with us, and it didn't work out. So we had to look for other people. We tried a couple of guys, really nice guys, great singers. We thought, well, we'll just, you know, this is great. We'll just keep looking, see if we find something else. And we do in this audition situation where people are coming into the studio and we're auditioning, which is quite a surreal experience. Yeah. So it's quite nerve wracking, you know, if you're going in.
0: Yeah.
2: So anyway, we get we had an ad on Facebook, and this guy reached out. He's from Melbourne. Mm-hmm. And we're like, my God, how's that going to work? You know, and he said, lads, I'm up for it. I'll drive up. I know it's 10 hours. I'll drive up. I'll come and do the show.
0: With that accent.
2: With that. And here's the thing. He says, I'm from Manchester. He's
0: grew up
2: on a council estate in Salford.
0: Brilliant.
2: He drives up from Melbourne. He walks into the studio. He's driven like 12 hours, whatever.
0: Yeah.
2: Walks in the studio with this sort of Manx swag, and he says, yeah, all right, lads. I've been rehearsing for this for 40 years. And we're like, right, he's in. So that is Danny Innes, who's our Ian Brown. And Danny plays around town in Melbourne, plays guitar and sings lots of Oasis and Verve and Stone Roses and all that sort of stuff. So Danny is fantastic, and he's going to be, he's our way in to play a Melbourne show at some point in October as well, which we're planning to do.
0: Yeah,
2: so, yeah.
0: So, and who else? We're missing someone, aren't we?
2: Pete Marley is our Manny. Yeah. So yeah. Pete, I think, is listening in. Hi, Pete.
1: Pete
2: is a doyen of the Sydney indie scene, played in bands like The Flies, and famously plays with The Nature Strip, who are still going, who are fantastic Sydney indie band.
1: The Winter Starlings.
2: And the Winter Starlings. Pete plays in about 50 different bands, so we're very lucky to get him to play with us. And he's a weapon, and he has essentially a Rickenbacker bass like Manny.
0: Ooh.
2: So he's got it all. He's got the groove, and him and Robbo lock in really sweetly.
0: So you guys, you don't actually dress up.
2: Like. We do. There is a bit of cosplay.
1: Oh, I've got a Rennie hat, but Dom brought me it back, and it's a Man United hat as well, so I'm not very happy about that.
2: But it looks fantastic, Robbo.
1: I'm a Sunderland fan, but it does look cool because it's got the whole Jackson Pollock thing going on.
2: So Danny's got the Paul Smith, the famous top that Ian Brown wore for the Blackpool gig and during that whole year in 89, which is of a load of £5 notes burning.
0: Is it a Paul Smith shirt?
2: It's a Paul Smith t-shirt originally, yeah. So we haven't got the original, but we've got a knocked off one. And I've got the John Squire top that he wore on Top of the Pops that I found from somewhere. Yeah. We've got to get money, but we're sort of working ourselves into the cosplay of it all, you know?
0: Yeah.
2: Because it all feels a bit weird, that. But I think, you know, as we develop the show, I think we'll make it more and more kind of as much as we can like the real life
1: but
2: experience.
1: But can I just say it doesn't really matter how you dress if the music sounds crap.
0: Of course not.
2: We're also quite good.
1: I've been playing the drums for nearly 40 years, so it's like, yeah, like you need that authenticness. Doesn't mean crap if. Like, however you look, it doesn't matter if you don't sound very good.
0: Yeah.
1: And, like, what me and Dom have nurtured ever since that we got the band together was that we needed... I mean, like, when I first started playing with Dom, and we had a couple of... Pete wasn't in the band yet, neither was Danny, but we had a little jam.
2: Yeah, go on.
1: But as soon as we started playing together, like, we looked at each other and we thought, I remember playing a bit of Daybreak, and then Dom was like, he can play. And then I was like listening to him and hearing some of his guitar chops, and we immediately knew, right, I've got the guitar player I want, and he's got the drum.
0: The little chemistry.
1: So yeah, and it was just building.
2: And it's kind of in your DNA because you've listened to the songs a million times and you've learned.
0: Yeah, well, I was going to say that. I mean, it's a terrible thing to say but I sometimes get a bit bored.
2: Listening to the Roses.
0: I've got records that,
2: and
0: I'm saying records because I'm that old, that I played and played and played to death, and now I put them on and I'm like, oh no, has the love gone?
2: You've crushed them. No, I know that feeling. I think that the strange thing about particularly that first record is it's quite a timeless record. Yeah. I think John Leckie, the producer who worked at Abbey Road, and he went on to produce Radiohead, I think he really made that a really magical, timeless piece of art, really. You know, and I think that's why I haven't tired of those songs, really. You know,
1: do you know what?
0: I know what you mean, exactly.
2: Like, I love Bob Dylan. I've listened to Blood on the Tracks a gazillion times, and then it's like sometimes I don't need to listen to Blood on the Tracks.
0: Yeah,
2: you know,
0: yeah.
2: So it's like anything.
1: Do you know what I feel like that about? Like, so the Roses albums, like definitely in my Desert Island Discs, but I feel like that about some of the Beatles albums as well. Or perhaps Screamadelica or Portishead's Dummy. There's certain things that are part of your staple and that I can never get away from. Like, I can never not love Abbey Road, or I can never not love Revolver.
2: Or the Lars.
0: There must be.
1: Funnily enough, around the same time as the Roses released that, obviously Lee Mavers and the Lars released that album with the Eye on it.
2: We should do a Lars tribute. That's the next project.
1: I mean, the Lars were fantastic, and that's one of my favourite albums ever as well. But I still never really get sick of listening to them. Sometimes I'll have a little gap. I'll go through a Lars phase or a Roses phase. I've been going through a Beck phase, and I saw Beck last week with the Sydney.
2: Did you see him? He was
1: Sydney Symphony Orchestra.
0: I know one or two people who did go see him. And funny enough, I listened to Odelay.
2: Oh yeah,
1: Because
0: I got it on vinyl, and I was like, oh, fucking hell. The last time I heard this was like 10 years ago on CD. Finally got the vinyl. I put it on, and I was like, yeah, this is great. And I was like, yeah. Oh,

0: to an extent it's offset by Ian Brown's solo career as well. I haven't really been especially impressed with Squire's solo career, except some of the Seahorses stuff was good, but for me, I just wish that the Roses had have released a bit more. Like we've got like 40 golden songs that are timeless. But
1: weren't they trying to make a third album? Whatever happened
2: They put two singles out.
0: It never got together.
2: I think it was never clear. I quite like that, the fact that they obviously decided they weren't going to slag each other off when they got back together, because I think there's some quite alpha personalities in the band, obviously. So we don't really know what happened, but there obviously were musical differences, and they put out one really good single. Yeah. It's a beautiful thing. Isn't
0: beautiful
2: it?
0: Thing. Yeah.
2: That's a great tune. The first one all I didn't like one, so much.
0: It was all right.
1: There were a couple. Yeah, right.
2: But I think there are tapes, and this is the great thing. There are tapes out there that may surface one day. The best story I like about the Stone Roses recording is when they went in to record the Second Coming. And John Leckie was originally in there before he left, because he just got sick of them not getting it together. Is basically he just listened to Rennie jamming for 40 minutes and everyone was just mesmerized. And he turned to the band and he said, "Can this be the record?"
0: do you know what? One more thing. We've just moving on, because obviously the Roses thing, something we're passionate about. But
1: yeah.
0: Me and Dom have discussed perhaps a couple of ideas about maybe doing some of the Brownie solo stuff, the Ian Brown solo stuff in the band, and maybe expanding our repertoire by having maybe a little bit.
1: Well, you could drop
0: a
1: couple of those in, the well-known singles.
0: Yeah, Dolphins Were Monkeys and things like, F.E.A.R. and things like that. It would be really cool to play some Ian Brown numbers at some point.
1: But I guess you're never going to get bored of the songs, because you enjoy performing them so much.
2: Yeah, and we're trying not to play too much. Like, you know, we'll do 5 or 6 gigs a year and try and make them events, and you know, because there is a certain number of people who really love the Roses
0: and get some good DJs,
2: you know, they're not
0: an
2: Australian band, so there are plenty of Aussies coming to our shows as well who love them, but
1: the Roses, the last time they were at the Opera House, weren't they? So
2: they were. That was amazing. It was like being at a football, at Wembley Stadium. Like, it's just chant, sing along.
1: Yeah.
2: You know, I remember, I hadn't felt that excited since being a kid on Christmas Day, I think.
1: Oh, that's cool.
2: Seeing that show. It was so brilliant, wasn't it?
1: All right. Okay. Yeah. Well, let's get another Stone Roses track, and then we'll have something from the Charlatans as well. Another band who are kind of, so strongly linked with Manchester. But first up is This Is The One. It's from the debut album.

0: All right, so that was the only one I know. That was by The Charlatans, and that came out in around, I think at around about 1989, 1990. That sweet spot for Madchester. Get it right. So I've got Dom and Robbo here from Stone the Roses. And Robbo, you've got a little anecdote you want to give me.
1: Oh, yeah. So when the Roses reformed in 2011.
0: Yeah.
1: Which was after about 16 years, the split up in early 96.
0: Yeah.
1: They hadn't played together for years and years. No one ever thought they'd get back together. And then they famously did the Shane Meadows documentary, Made of Stone.
0: Yep.
1: And there was famously they put on a surprise secret gig at Warrington Town Hall, I think, or Warrington Par Hall.
2: Yeah,
0: it's in the documentary.
1: Yeah, it is. Yeah. And
2: so
1: like
2: it's amazing scenes of people had to turn up with a piece of merch.
1: You had to turn up with a CD or a record.
2: The film is more about the fans of the stars. Like they're all just like, but guys just running away from work and just legging it down there to get tickets.
1: They heard that the Roses were playing, so you needed some merch. So there's people turning up with T-shirts and CD covers, and the first 1,000 people got a ticket. So it was
2: heartbreaking, it was like
1: a homecoming gig in Warrington. So anyway, the Roses played that, and then they announced a European tour. So they announced the Manchester Heaton Park gigs. So obviously I was first onto that.
0: Yeah,
1: and Heaton Park was a great gig. There were 75,000 people there. But, you know, 75,000 people, seeing them at a big gig is pretty cool, but it's not the same as seeing them in a small club. So anyway, it was my birthday coming up. I was going to be 38 at the time. And I remember my wife, Simone, turned up on the day of my birthday and she said, yeah, I've got tickets for the Roses, but it's not for Heaton Park.
0: Oh, yeah.
1: And I was like, oh, really? And she was like... Yeah, it's for the first night of the European tour in Barcelona. So I got tickets.
2: She's a keeper.
1: I got tickets for Barcelona.
0: Yeah.
1: And at that gig, I bumped into Liam Gallagher, shook his hand friendly, and then just told him quite discreetly that Oasis aren't as good as the Roses. But never mind.
0: Did you? No.
1: But then...
2: I heard drunkenly... I made a scarper. You'll never be as good as the Roses. And then ran off before Liam Gallagher could punch
1: before his entourage got us, But then I actually hung out at the front of the stage and shook the Roses' hand. But it was quite emotional because obviously Club Razzmatazz in Barcelona, it only holds 2,000 people.
0: Yeah.
1: And downstairs where I was, right at the front, there was like 500-600 people just down the stairs. It's about the size of the Manning Bar.
0: Yeah,
1: so you imagine seeing the Roses somewhere like the size of the Manning Bar.
0: Fantastic.
1: Which was like a warm-up gig for the Heaton Park show. So luckily I got to see the Roses in Club Razzmatazz literally a couple of weeks after Warrington Par Hall. And then I went to Heaton Park.
0: Yeah.
1: And then funnily enough, I lived in London at the time. So they came to London and I went to see them in Finsbury Park as well. So I made the most of that one.
0: Yeah.
1: But yeah, that was phenomenal. And like my missus buying me tickets to go and see them in Barcelona was pretty special. What a great weekend that weekend. Fantastic.
2: I remember seeing Ian Brown once at Gatwick Airport and I was going to Spain. I think he had a Spanish wife at the time, didn't he? So he was and I was standing just sort of standing waiting and I saw this figure coming along this travelator towards me very slowly and he just looked like this sort of quintessential kind of rock star, and then I was just realized I was just gazing at this guy in awe, and it was Ian Brown. And he very coolly just looked at me and smiled and sort of winked knowingly and carried on. It's absolutely brilliant.
0: Yeah.
2: That's my little star moment with the Roses.
1: Yeah. It was pretty cool seeing them again live, though, especially having seen them in 95 with Maddox as the drummer, and then when they got back together in 2011 and I saw them with Rennie back.
0: But I mean, some of the last live shows in the 90s, it's all kind of become mythical that they were shambolic.
2: Well, what happened is John Squire left. John Squire left.
1: Aziz took over from Squire, but no, Rennie left first.
2: Oh, sorry, Rennie
1: and
2: left.
1: And then Maddox came in.
2: That's right.
1: And then, but my thing was, I actually saw them at Whitley Bay Ice Rink, believe it or not.
0: Okay, yeah.
1: Which was I saw Oasis there a month later as well, but like Whitley Bay Ice Rink was great. There's a couple of thousand people there. were quite close to stage. And they were still great then. I mean, Squires was there, Brownie, Manny, and Maddox was on the drums. And I think they had Nigel Ibbinson on keyboards as well. And that was a great gig. But I think towards that summer, we were meant, I had Glastonbury 95 booked. Yeah. And that was when I told you before, I jumped over the fence.
0: We haven't got time for that.
1: Handed a load of demo tapes out. Ended up playing a little stage in Glastonbury. But what actually happened, the Roses were meant to play Glastonbury 95. I think Rennie then left around that time. Yeah. And Pulp replaced them. That, there was a famous Pulp show at Glastonbury that year, but that was because Pulp stood in for the Roses.
0: Yeah, right.
1: But I think they played... So Rennie then left, and then in late 95, that's when they got Maddox in.
0: Yeah.
1: And then I saw them at Whitley Bay Ice Rink. And then going into 96, I think the last show was at Reading, wasn't it?
2: So famously, they played the Reading Festival, and by this stage... The only remaining two original members were Ian Brown and Manny, and it was this famously shambolic show
0: that
2: got called
0: the
2: Karaoke Stone Roses. I think the NME set out to destroy them. So they and Ian Brown was kind of, he looked amazing, but he was sort of woefully out of tune. He has a great voice on his day, and then if Connor himself is out of tune, but he was clearly just madly, and it was a catastrophe. And then that sort of killed the band, really. That's when
1: the Seahorses came along, isn't it? And then Brownie did Unfinished Monkey Business, and then there was 15 years of isolation, wasn't there?
0: Around, weren't they? We were still aware of them. Okay, I'm running out of time. Thank you so much, Robbo and Dom from Stone the Roses.
2: Thank you very much. Follow us at Stone the Roses Band on Instagram and Facebook. We've got lots more shows coming up if we don't see you on Saturday. Yeah, thanks so much, Neil.
1: It's been really fun.
0: Been a pleasure. Thank you very much for coming in. And anybody's going on Saturday, well, you're lucky. I think you're going to have a really fantastic time. So I kind of want to finish with a classic. It is a classic, isn't it? It's Fool's Gold, and I'm going to give it the full 10-minute version. So thank you very much for listening to Spirit House. My name is Neil Maccabee. James is back in the host seat next week, and I'll catch up with you again soon. Thanks very much. Bye.
2: That's bit wrong, of Kowalski wrong. There.
0: Let me get it right. Let's get this right. Okay.
2: Manny's in the house.
0: This time.

Award-winning musical comedian Gillian Cosgrove is here to talk about life. Not just her life, not just your life. Life as a concept and time as a concept. We're living in an age of relentless productivity where every second should be optimized. We're also outsourcing our questions to technology more than ever. But you know who has lived experience of being alive? Other people. 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

0: Eastside Radio would like to acknowledge the traditional custodians of the land in which we broadcast, the Gadigal, the Bidjigal, and the Birrabirragal. We extend our acknowledgement to mob all across the nation. We pay respects to elders past, present, and future. We acknowledge that sovereignty was never ceded. Always was, always will be, Aboriginal land.
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The show you're now with is Listening Space. My name is Moss. We'll be here till 11 tonight. Big thank you to Neil and Spirit House, which is the show you were just with. As always, Listening Space brings you a wide mix of experimental and improvised and also exploratory music, sound, and other things. Tonight's show, I'm going to start with something from the Taj Mahal Travelers.

You are tuned into Eastside FM 89.7, show is Listening Space. I'm your host, Moss. We just heard a track from forthcoming album by Nam duo Driftwood, which is Aviva Endine and Nick Ashwood. A new CD and digital album that is going to be released on, let me have a look, June 12th. Wanted to play that track because I'm very much looking forward to the album. But also, Driftwood will be visiting Sydney and the mountains for a few shows in June. Hoping to have them on the show whilst they're up, actually. Maybe for an interview, maybe something else. Maybe we could even get them to play. Might be a bit tricky, but let's see. The album is titled Maps and will be released on the Room 40 label. And it features Aviva and Nick both playing electronics and pump organ, and Nick on guitars and Aviva on clarinets. And the Sydney shows will be on the 17th of June at 8 o'clock sharp, which is located at 280A King Street, Newtown. And that will be with the group Runakara. The following night, 18th of the 6th, Driftwood will be playing as part of the SEMA Jazz Session in the Rocks, which is a free concert. And following that, on the 19th, they'll be heading up the hill to play at the Little Lost Bookshop in Katoomba. And I'm sure you'll hear

some more of the album in the coming weeks before they make it up here. Okay. Moving along now. Let's see, going to hear something from Judith Hammond, Cellist, and sort of doesn't quite feel right to just say Cellist, but Cellist plus more. Okay, this is from Judith's album, Music for Cello and Humming.

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We broadcast the show Listening Space every Monday night, 9:30 to 11 p.m. Playing experimental, improvised, exploratory, and other kinds of music and sound of those varieties. We're just listening to an improvisation from the group Teletopa. And I wanted to play that because there's an exhibition currently on at Sydenham International, which is an art space located at 81 Sydenham Road in Marrickville. And the exhibition is titled AZ Music, or AZ Music, 1970-72/1973-75/ongoing. And it's a really amazing survey of it's an exhibition and a performance program actually, and it maps a lot of the key moments and people involved in the first kind of period of the experimental group AZ Music, which were a Sydney based improvisational group. And the project was developed by Sydenham International in collaboration with Laura Altman, Jeffrey Barnard, Peter Blamey, and Greg Schema. And there's some performances I wanted to mention. This Saturday, the 23rd, from 3 to 5 p.m., there'll be two performances, a trio consisting of Laura Altman, Claire Cooper, and Uma Volkma. And there will be also a performance from Laboratory of the Creative Ear. That's this Saturday the 23rd. Then on Saturday the 6th of June, 4 to 6, there will be performances from Greg Schema, premiering a work, and a performance by Splinter Orchestra. There's quite a bit of stuff related to and material featured in the exhibition, which relates to the group Teletopa, which we're just listening to now. This is a double CD. It's a CD and LP, actually. But we've got the CD in the studio here tonight, and it's album titled Tokyo, 1972. Gonna keep listening to this for a little bit longer. It's about a 50-minute improvisation, this one. There's two discs. We'll listen to maybe another. Let's see what else I've got to play tonight. Probably another 15 or 20 minutes of this. Okay, enjoy.

We are just listening to the track titled Gondolas from an album of the same name, Gondolas, by Graham Lampkin and James Rushford. Came out on the erstwhile label, a double CD. I think this will take us out this evening. Thanks for tuning in. Listening Space will be back next Monday evening, 9:30. Coming up next on Eastside is Radio Clash. Okay, good night.

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0: Sorry, I was just on a whole nother frequency.
1: No, I don't know what you mean.
0: Well, when you're a bit older, maybe you'll understand. Mm.
1: Anyways, Marlon and I were just talking about riddles.
0: Yeah, we're just giving each other the best riddles we've got. And
1: I've got a riddle for you, Marlon.
0: Yes.
1: A man builds his house with all four walls facing the south. A bear walks past the house. What color is the bear?
0: Ah, that's a good question. Well, it would be a white bear. Yes.
1: Why is that?
0: A polar bear.
1: You got it.
0: I know. Thank you, Alfie.
1: You've heard that one before, haven't
0: no,
1: you?
0: No. I just worked it out. I'm pretty smart.
1: Oh, this guy.
0: All right, Alfie, I've got one for you.
1: All right.
0: A man who's 9 foot walks into a triangle house. Mm-hmm. You with me? He bends over and picks up some notes on the ground, like notes of money on the ground.
1: Mm.
0: How much money did he pick up?
1: I don't know.
0: $20.
1: $20.
0: Yeah. It's a thinker. So yeah, you got to think
1: right.
0: about it.
1: We'll reveal the meaning behind that one Anyways, I'm Alfie. This is Marlon.
0: Yeah,
1: this is Radio Clash.
0: Yeah.
1: This is the riddle episode.
0: Yeah.
1: This week, we're telling riddles.
0: Mm-hmm.
1: Thank you, listening space, for another fine episode.
0: Mm-hmm, yes.
1: There will be no midnight hang tonight, unfortunately.
0: Yeah. Unfortunately, yeah.
1: Mick on the mic is not here this week, but he will be missed.
0: He will be missed, yes.
1: Instead, me and Marlon are going to do an extra long episode of Radio Clash and go all the way until 2 a.m. tonight.
0: Yeah, for sure. In honor of Mick.
1: In honor of me.
0: Yeah.
1: Let's get straight into some music. I'm going to play a new single from Kurt Vile. He's putting out a new album. The album is called Philadelphia's Been Nice to Me. And this song is called Zoom 97. Please enjoy.

0: 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From one volunteer to another, we can't wait to hear from you.
1: My darling, just remember that I'm always here for you.
2: That's right, guys. Volunteer week is upon us.
3: But for us, that's every week.
2: For us, that's every week because we love to volunteer.
3: We sure do.
2: It may surprise you to know, but we're not paid to do this show.
3: Yeah.
2: We put a lot of time and effort into this show for you guys.
3: A lot.
2: And it would mean a lot to us if you guys sent a lovely message.
3: And requested a song.
2: And requested a song on the show.
3: Hey, maybe we will even play it.
2: Maybe. Marlon. Marlon.
3: What?
2: Kate has four daughters.
3: Mm-hmm.
2: Their names are Monday, Tuesday, Wednesday, and what's... I messed this one up. Anyways, we just heard. I messed that one up so
3: what
2: bad.
3: What was the answer?
2: No.
3: Was it Wednesday?
2: No. Kate's mum has four daughters. Their names are Monday, Tuesday, Wednesday, and what's the fourth one?
3: Oh, Kate.
2: Yeah.
3: Okay.
2: I messed it up. anyways, sorry about that. You just heard a track called Star Starter by a band from Austin, Texas called Die Star. That was off their album from last year, I believe. Let me double check that. Last year, yes. No, 2023. That album was called Good Time. I'm sorry for the misinformation.
3: That's okay, Alfie.
2: I'm not perfect.
3: Well, yeah. I think we know
2: I'm
3: that.
2: I'm a volunteer.
3: Well, volunteers can be perfect. Like me. Alfie, what gets wet but remains dry?
2: I don't know. What does get wet and remains dry?
3: Raincoat.
2: Nice. Oh, do we have an answer to the triangle house with the money in it?
3: I told you the answer.
2: What was the answer?
3: $20.
2: Huh.
3: Yeah.
2: Interesting.
3: Think about it. It will reveal itself.
2: All right, I'm all right.
3: But I'll keep thinking to get back on track.
2: Oh, that was the name of your song.
3: Yeah,
2: Raincoat.
3: Yeah,
2: nice.
3: I played a track called Raincoat, by Sydney Phillips and Lil Ket, little Melbourne rappers, and David Gray, who I'm not familiar with, but I'm assuming is also from Melbourne, and that released last Friday on the 15th.
2: Fantastic.
3: Yeah.
2: And at the top there, you heard the latest single from Kurt Vile. That is called Zoom 97. It's 11:15 here on Eastside Radio, listening to Radio Clash with us. Today's the riddle episode. We're telling riddles.
3: Oh, yes.
2: Ring in to tell us your favorite riddle.
3: Yes, please do. And we'll get it correct.
2: We'll get it right.
3: Yeah.
2: Marlon.
3: That makes more sense.
2: What? Marlon.
3: What?
2: I have a riddle for you.
3: Okay.
2: Why is Europe like a frying pan?
3: Because it is right next to Turkey.
2: Because it has Greece at the bottom. You were close.
3: Oh, okay,
2: Turkey.
3: You were close. I think mine's lucky a little better.
2: I don't know about that. Your raincoat one or your...
3: No, my Turkey answer.
2: Oh, your Turkey answer. I'm not sure. Maybe that was like, why is...
3: You could definitely do one which is like Hungary and Turkey.
2: Why is Europe like chicken at Christmas? Because it's next to Turkey. Or ham. You could say ham at Christmas.
3: But I'm trying to think
2: specifically about Turkey.
3: Yeah.
2: As a food.
3: Yeah. Like Thanksgiving, I think you mean. Anyway,
2: Thanksgiving, we don't do that here.
3: I give thanks every day. I don't know about you. As a volunteer, that's just what that's kind just of the what, thing we do.
2: All right, what's next?
3: Up next is a track called Lost My Brain by the London-based rapper Jornino. And I'm playing it because he is performing on Friday along with Salem and the Sydney artist Endless at the Opera House for Vivid.
2: Fantastic.
3: I love Jornino, but I'm not going because it was too expensive and it's all seated.
2: Awesome.
3: No hate.
2: No hate.
3: Yeah. Also, album is called 40, released in 2024.
2: So awesome.
3: Enjoy.

0: That then was the new single by the enigmatic Gyeongsu. That track was called Foretold, and it released on May 11th. Gyeongsu, I don't really know his deal. I think he's European. Could be. I think like Belgian or French, maybe.
1: Mm.
0: Maybe even Dutch. Who knows? Who knows these days?
1: Yeah. Random. Sorry. It's 11:26.
0: You good?
1: Yeah. No, I just had a complete brain fart. Yeah. That just happened.
0: Yeah.
1: Before that track by Marlon, you heard another track by Father John Misty. That was called Disappointing Diamonds Are the Rarest of Them All. It was off his 2018 album, God's Favorite Customer.
0: Oh.
1: Yeah.
0: It's nice. And before that, I played Lost My Brain by Joel Nino from his 2024 album, 40.
1: Fantastic.
0: Fantastico.
1: What?
0: Fantastico.
1: Oh, yeah. Marlon's does Italian.
0: No, I don't.
1: Yeah, you do.
0: I used to.
1: Oh. When did you stop doing that? Oh,
0: like last year.
1: Oh, I see.
0: Yeah.
1: Yeah, it's 11:27 here on Eastside Radio, 89.7 FM. 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
0: Yeah.
1: Tonight is the Riddle episode.
0: The Riddle episode.
1: Marlon.
0: Hit me.
1: If a zookeeper had 100 pairs of animals in a zoo and 2 pairs of babies are born for each one of the original animals, then sadly, 23 animals don't survive. How many animals do you have left in total?
0: Okay, so you would have the 100 animals.
1: This is more of a math.
0: You have 100 animals. Each of them have 2 babies. So that's 200 plus the original 100 is 300 minus 23. So that's 300 minus 20, which is 280 minus 3, which is 277.
1: No.
0: No? Are we counting humans as animals? Why don't you just give me the answer, bro?
1: It says 977 animals. I don't think he could have been further off.
0: Well, how does that work? Can you repeat it again?
1: If a zookeeper had 100 pairs of animals in a zoo.
0: Oh.
1: And 2 pairs of babies are born for each one of the original animals.
0: Oh.
1: Yeah.
0: Well, that was hard. Yeah. I don't know what pair means.
1: Hard quit.
0: So, I don't know how I could have got that.
1: Skip that lesson.
0: Yeah.
1: Yeah. Anyways, speaking of pairs, I don't know. Not really. I'm going to play some Jesus and Mary Chain now. This is from their 1992 album called Honey's Dead, and this track is called Far Gone and Out.
0: Honey and Pear, yeah.
1: Are the Jesus and Mary Chain a pair? I don't know. You'll find out after.

0: that was a bit of Always from their 2022 album Blue Rev. That track was called Belinda Says, a reference to Belinda Carlisle, I believe, who is, I mean, Always aren't coming to Sydney, but Belinda Carlisle is, if you want to see her. But I don't know, it's up to you.
1: Yeah, Belinda Carlisle. Yeah,
0: you know that song, Heaven Is a Place.
1: I actually don't know. Sorry. I'm sure it's a really fine. Cool reference there.
0: Okay. Okay.
1: Okay. Before that, I played a track called Blouse by a Californian duo or band called Chatterton, and that was released last year under their EP called Tiny Empire.
0: Lovely. And before that, you heard a track called Far Gone and Out by the Jesus and Mary Chain. That was off their 1992 album, Honey's Dead. Huh. It's 11:40 p.m. here on Eastside Radio. How are you, Marlon?
1: Yeah, I'm all right, Alfie. How are you going?
0: I'm good, thanks.
1: That's a good
0: show. Shall we just move right along?
1: Yeah, we should. Next up, I'm playing a Dutch trio, I believe.
0: You and your Dutch trios.
1: Is there a problem with that?
0: No.
1: Yeah, okay. I didn't think so. Yeah, they're called Devin Rexy. And the title of the track is Far Nimikon, which I don't know if that's actually Dutch or not, but it's a funny name.
0: But it may as well be.
1: That was released on their 2024 EP called Baya Ba Man.
0: Yep.
1: It's a cool, funny, dubby track. So,
0: fantastic. Yeah, that'll play right after a short word from our sponsors.
1: Nice, yeah.
0: Enjoy this short word from our sponsors.
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0: That was a track called Komodo by the Tasmanian artists that go by Troth.
1: Mm-hmm.
0: They might not pop up on the log that Alfie's posted because he didn't really put...
1: Oh, I did.
0: Oh, guys, never mind. False alarm. But that was an album which released in 2021 called Oak Corridor.
1: Fantastic. And before that, you heard a track by Stephen Malkmus from his album Stephen Malkmus from 2001. And that track was called Trouble. The Trouble has three B's in it to just let you know that it's extra crazy.
0: That was interesting.
1: What?
0: The name having three B's.
1: It's very interesting. It's
0: quite rare you see that. And before that, I played a track called Fog Nimicone by Devin Rexy. That was released in 2024 under the EP Be a Bar Man.
1: Mm-hmm.
0: Yeah.
1: Nice. It's 11:51 here on Eastside Radio 89.7 FM. This is Radio Clash. It's 11:52 now, if you're keeping track of that sort of thing. We're just having fun. Tonight's been the riddles episode. We've been telling riddles. They've been quite mind-bending.
0: Ooh, mind-bending.
1: Mind-bending.
0: And actually today is a very special day. It is...
1: What?
0: International Museum Day.
1: Nice.
0: Yeah.
1: Finally a good day.
0: Yeah, right?
1: We've been having some terrible international days lately on these Mondays.
0: Yeah, yeah. I think Monday must just be like no one really wants a Monday, so it kind of, you know.
1: Well, usually it's like a date of the year and it like changes every year because that's how the year works. Except for a leap year.
0: Actually, you raise a very good point, Alfie.
1: Yeah. There's probably some... Probably sometimes this is on like a Saturday or something and the museum people go crazy.
0: Yeah,
1: like
0: bro.
1: They have a big night at the museum.
0: Wait, what? Say that again.
1: They have a big night at the...
0: Night at the museum.
1: No way.
0: Oh my God.
1: Oh my God. That's a crazy movie and a crazy coincidence that I just happened to say that without even thinking about it.
0: What's
1: your favorite museum, Alan?
0: Oh, it's got to be just the classic Sydney Museum.
1: The Sydney Museum?
0: Yeah.
1: Bro.
0: What?
1: That's like you picked the worst one. The Sydney Museum.
0: Sorry, I haven't been to many museums.
1: The Sydney Museum in Circular Quay.
0: Well, what's your favorite then?
1: The Powerhouse, bro.
0: Brother.
1: They've got like stuff. They've got trains and planes and
0: automobiles.
1: They've got rockets in there.
0: Yeah, man. I don't really care for that kind of thing. I'm sorry to break it to you.
1: So you prefer the Sydney Museum. I think it has a model of Sydney in it.
0: It's also got... does it have
1: and
0: like,
1: some? I think it's got some old boats.
0: Did it have dinosaur bones?
1: Nope.
0: That's
1: the Australian Museum. Is that the one you're thinking of?
0: That's what I meant.
1: Yeah. You said the Sydney Museum.
0: Okay. No, I can see
1: how the Sydney Museum is really boring.
0: What about the Mint Museum? Oh,
1: what?
0: The one near the State Library, like the barracks?
1: What are you talking about?
0: You know, across from the court?
1: I know the building.
0: They make coins in there? Yeah, the Mint. But it's also a museum. That's my favorite museum.
1: I don't think that is a Mint.
0: It is. Well, I've got a coin pressed there once, so...
1: I don't think it's a mint. I think it's definitely something else.
0: No, I think you're right. But I have a memory associated with it, with a coin.
1: So they've got one of those machines in there that prints the, like, souvenir coins.
0: Yeah, yeah, yeah. And I thought it was a mint. Okay. Well, okay.
1: Have you ever been to the Mint in Canberra?
0: Probably. Let's be real.
1: Really boring.
0: Is Questacona Museum?
1: Yeah.
0: That's a darn good museum.
1: That's a darn good museum.
0: When your museum has a slide in it, that's when you know it's
1: yeah
0: pretty cool.
1: They should make a museum just called the Fun Museum and you do fun things.
0: Oh my god. That's literally Questacon though.
1: Yeah.
0: No, whatever. Well, what a good day.
1: I like the one in Tasmania. What's that one called? Mona? I like that one.
0: Is that a museum or an art gallery?
1: It's a art museum.
0: Yeah, see, that's if we said favorite art gallery.
1: Yeah, I see. You know, there is a distinction.
0: Yeah.
1: Anyways, let's play some more music.
0: Yeah.
1: This track from this album is also from 2001. The band's called Velvet Crush. They're from like Long Island or something, or Rhode Island, one of the islands.
0: Yeah. Come on.
1: This song's called Drive Me Down. It's from an album called The Present. In the Presence of Greatness. Anyways, enjoy.

0: And that there was the new single by Caroline Rose. Bit of a crazy new direction for her with that track. That was called Yip Yip Yow. If you couldn't tell.
1: Yip Yip Yow. I like that name.
0: Me too.
1: Oh, glad we can agree on something.
0: If you like the name so much, why don't you name your child that?
1: Why don't you marry it, the name?
0: It's a song. I can't marry it.
1: I can't name my child after a song, can I?
0: Yeah, you can.
1: Whatever.
0: What do you think Marlon, what do you think you're named after? The famous song. Marlon's what? Blues.
1: Marlon's Blues? I've never heard of this song.
0: It goes a little bit like this. Marlon's Blues.
1: Oh, I like this song.
0: Marlon's Blues.
1: It's a little sad.
0: I'm doing blues.
1: Okay, cut it out, cut it out.
0: It's yeah. Marlon's Blues.
1: Come on, no, no. It's not really appropriate, right. Mate.
0: Sorry.
1: Yeah. Well, before that I played Circles by Alyssa Randazzo, or Eliza. It's hard to tell these days. And that was released in 2010 under her album Bruises and Butterflies.
0: Lovely. And at the top there you heard a band called Velvet Crush. That was their track, Drive Me Down, from their album In the Presence of Greatness from 2001. Truly, we were in the presence of greatness.
1: Yeah.
0: You could feel it in the studio with us, the greatness.
1: Yeah.
0: The great. Sorry?
1: The greats. That's us.
0: Great. Oh, us, yes.
1: Yeah, sorry.
0: You're listening to Radio Clash. Tonight's the Riddle episode. Marlon, what do the letter T and an island have in common?
1: Ah, that's a hard one.
0: Do you want me to tell you?
1: I think visually they're quite similar.
0: It's not what I'm looking for.
1: The letter T? Just tell me.
0: They both are in the middle of water.
1: That's a really, really bad riddle.
0: Okay, all right. What about this one? I have pointed fangs and I sit and wait. I have piercing force and I crunch with weight. I grab my victims, but they do not fight. I join them each with a single quick bite. What am I?

0: Say it again. I look, he zoned out just as he started.
1: We're going to...
0: Is it a staple? Stapler?
1: Yes, it's a stapler.
0: That's what I thought, but...
1: Do you still want me to say it again?
0: No, it's okay.
1: All right.
0: Should we... We'll move on.
1: Yeah.
0: Now that I got one right. Next up, I'm playing a track by Eiko Ishibashi, a Japanese artist. She did the soundtrack for Drive My Car. And this is called October, released in 2025 on her album Antigone.

0: That track was called Try to Be by a band called Bonnie Doon, and that was from their 2018 album called Long Wave. Now, I've got a question. Bonnie Doon are from America.
1: Interesting.
0: Do you think their name is intentionally named after the Victorian town called Bonnie Doon?
1: Yes, the famous Victorian town that was featured in the film The Castle.
0: Oh, yeah, that one.
1: Yeah. It's hard to say.
0: It is hard to say, yeah. That's a good point.
1: We just don't really know for sure.
0: Yeah, you're right. There's no way to really know.
1: But maybe it is?
0: Yeah, maybe. But also maybe not, you know?
1: It could definitely just not.
0: Yeah, it could just be a coincidence.
1: Yeah, maybe their name is
0: Bonnie and Doon.
1: Yeah. It's definitely something to chew on.
0: Yeah, just something to think about.
1: I'm getting crazy deja vu right now.
0: Oh.
1: Just thought y'all should know.
0: Thanks.
1: Before that, we heard Ever Thought of Coming Back. That was a track by Kelly Stoltz off of his 2006 album Below the Branches. Fun fact about Kelly Stoltz, he's 54 years old.
0: Oh, wow. That's... Oh, good. Cool. Good for him, Kelly Stoltz.
1: Anyways, I'll throw the ball back to you.
0: Oh, well, I played a track by called October by Aiko Ishibashi from her 2025 album Antigone. And fun fact about Aiko Ishibashi, she's actually Japanese.
1: It's 12:22 a.m. Oh, it's late. It's 12:22 a.m. here on Eastside Radio 89.7 FM. 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We've got a couple more songs for you, and then we might have to say goodbye.
0: Yep, yep.
1: But before that, we're going to hear a song. This is by a band called Sex Week from New York. This is off their album Mezzanine that they put out in August last year. And this song is called Coach. Enjoy!

0: You are listening to Alana Markle, an artist from New York, with her latest release, her EP called I Love You, which released on 24th of April. And that track was called First Hour.
1: Fantastic. Can you try it again without all the ums? Just kidding.
0: Sorry, I was burping a little bit.
1: It's the end of the show.
0: Yeah.
1: I'm going to play one more song. We're going to go a little bit over time tonight.
0: Yeah.
1: No Mick on the mic tonight, I'm afraid. But he will be back next week, I'm sure.
0: Yes.
1: The last track I'm going to play tonight is by an alt-country band from Chicago called Case Oats. This is off their album from last year called Last Missouri Exit, and it's called Bitterroot Lake.
0: All right.
1: Enjoy.
0: Enjoy.
1: And good night.
0: Good night.
1: See you later. 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

0: 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Me play piano, okay?
1: I didn't know you could play the piano, Cookie Monster.
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this? Who the fuck is this? It's my super is super identity. About to say some stupid shit. A few jazz chords with a pocket. I can fuck with this. Like, where is Waldo? Where the fuck my Uber is? Illa J is all over the place. I can't fuck with this. I can't keep up. He need to turn the beat up. Or maybe we said fuck it. Filter cut off. Turn the heat up. 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

Ain't no flowers to be sending to me, baby. 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I ain't no Vincent de Paul. 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So what you waiting for? You get your end in. I know you wanna get your end.

you've been working all the angles, both ends against the middle, and you've been giving me the fiddle, because you wanna get your end in, and now you're planning on the cut and run. Ooh, you got me figured as the meat in the bun. Ooh, I know you wanna get your end in, come on and get your end in. Ain't no need to be pretending to me, baby, ain't no flowers to be sending to me, baby. I know you wanna get your end in, come on and get your end in. I ain't no Vincent de Paul, you ain't no Mother Teresa, so what you waiting for? You get your end in. I know you wanna get your end in.

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And the devil said, you were made to get your ending. 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And the devil said, you.

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2: I just want to know I'm very happy to see you. This is doing a lot of beautiful things. Don't stop.
0: So I'm going to want to call you back just to hear your voicemail. That was beautiful. 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
3: 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You're on the call when you get this message.
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0: 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Di here. 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

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And Mother Africa pulsates polyrhythmically through our veins, surfacing melanin magic from Nubian memories. Memories in time, in

all rites of passage and then deliver us to our final resting place on God's green earth. Through life, death, transition, and rebirth, it is church. Spirit in motion, bodies like oceans blowing free as the lion's mane that floats upon the breath of the Nile. Our chants and tongues kiss the horizon to beckon sunset upon the glistening sweat of ebony backs. 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All technique in purpose and task. All technique in purpose and task. There's nothing modern about dance. It's as old as our past. Ancient tradition. It ain't in prima donna ballerinas so high on releve that they never reach the stars. Tutus and ballet shoes can't heal the people's blues the way a righteous bembe cleanses the soul. In rhythm with life, in rhythm with life, in rhythm with life, we manjani in Senegal. We sombered in Brazil and then were mounted by Dambala in Congo Square. We cut a rug, cakewalked, jitterbugged while others watched and watusied while the world waltzed. We sported Stacey Adams through cotton clubs, tapping out a SOS across the soul of America. Crowned by king, we kicked down barriers wearing Oxford.

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Applying Freezone from head to toe, we show enough innovative, show enough initiated, socialized to a civil demise. 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
1: 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We extend our acknowledgement to mob all across the nation. We pay respects to elders past, present, and future. We acknowledge that sovereignty was never ceded. Always was, always will be, Aboriginal land.

Eastside FM. You're tuned in to Kimmy Girl Radio Live on 89.7. It's so good to be back. I was away for a few weeks, two in fact, and I missed you guys so much, but I'm very grateful to be back. We're going to get you right and ready as always here on Kimmy Girl as we explore the roots, the foundation of R&B, going from the 1940s to today. And this is our intro song, Feeling You, Feeling Me by Alicia Keys. We're going to get into some John Coltrane, Ella Fitzgerald, The Winans, Ruby Jackson, Esther, Devin Morrison, Oh Jeremy. We've got some heavy hitters on today's playlist. But let's get into it.

Whatever you do, Lord, please don't take your joy from me. That was Uphold Me by the Winans. Before that, we had Blue Skies by Ella Fitzgerald and I'll Wait and Pray by John Coltrane, who was a very influential saxophonist, jazz saxophonist, bandleader and composer from the 1940s to 60s and died at a very early age, something that we see a lot with the founders of this genre. And yes, he's a jazz saxophonist, but as we know, R&B is an amalgamation of many other genres, and I think that goes to say for every other genre. And that last song was actually a gospel song from the Winans that came up around the 1984. So the time is about 5:45. The world is definitely up and ready. And my intention this morning is to get you up and ready. Oh, it just honestly feels so good to be back. I love this show so much. Very grateful that Eastside allowed me to explore the origin of R&B. We're going to roll into some deep cuts. This was a song that I stumbled on, Flower Child. This is Good Morning. And good morning to you.

There's something so smooth about Devin Morrison's voice. His choice of sounds, the groove that he sits in, that was one of his latest releases, Pump the Blood. Before that, we had Fallen Angel by Esther and Fabo. I love me that album, for real. That album is called Francis. And then we had an Australian R&B soul jazz artist. Her name is Ruby Jackson. That was her latest release, I believe, of her upcoming EP called Usual Type. And I'm going to put you on right now, so get your pen and paper or get your notepad out. Notes app out, I should say. Ruby Jackson has her EP launch on Saturday the 20th of June at 7:30 p.m. at the Lansdowne Hotel. It's the launch of her EP, This Love Thing, so be sure to get your tickets, head to her Instagram, or just simply Google Ruby Jackson, Mosh Ticks will come up, get those tickets. And then before Ruby, we had Good Morning by Flower Child. I was just thinking, because it's early, it's 5 to 6, guys, so I hope you have your coffee. I have mine. It's quite early, but it's very much needed. We are going to head into some Anita Baker, Quinn Dresser. Yeah, we're just going to keep it pedaling, guys. This is Love Ballad by LTD.

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1: I am just a mockingbird,
0: 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Belgian pianist Jeff Neve will join forces with trumpeter Toos Nobel to deliver an electrifying duo performance, fusing virtuosity and raw energy in a set not to be missed. 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

I don't know if I need to tell you, but that is the queen herself, Anita Baker, with a deep cut from her album Compositions with Whatever It Takes. Before that, we had Patience. Patience's latest single, Grow, Grow, Grow. And to top off that bracket, we had By Your Side by Confunction from their album, Spirit of Love. Patience has a show coming up on the 22nd of May at the Opera House alongside the legend Miles Natu. So if you haven't got your ticket, try and get a ticket. I wouldn't be surprised if that sold out, but I thought I'd put you on to that one. Patience will actually be performing at South by Southwest in London alongside some of the incredible artists, Jess Jade, Anieska, Rissa. The list goes on. The girls are on. The artists are on. Come on now. But the time is about 6:15. We're going to get into some Quendressa. This is Real Love.

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We're living in an age of relentless productivity where every second should be optimized. We're also outsourcing our questions to technology more than ever. 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

was Overtime. I do love that bounce a lot. Before that, we had Close to You by Cairo, Genesis and Nipper, also Australian artists. Cairo and Genesis have this nostalgic 2000s-esque vibe going on. Definitely be sure to check out their videos. I'm actually obsessed. Before that, we had For Me by O'Jeremy and then Real Love by Quendressa. It is 6:22 a.m. I believe it's quite cold outside. I don't know about you. I've got this new North Face jacket. It, whatever the technology is, it's got me hot. Okay, coffee's kicked in. Good morning. You're tuned in to Kimmy Girl Radio live on Eastside FM 89.7. I've got you locked and loaded, ready for the day ahead. We're going to roll into a new song I stumbled on this week. This is The Love Is Gone by Jamila Barry.

if there's one thing you need to know about me, that Summer Walker is one of my number ones. That's Heart of a Woman off the final album of her trilogy. That was from her latest album, Finally Over It. Before that, we had Bliss by Remy Soul. Check out Remy Soul. Remy is onto something. He sort of makes his own edits, chops it up, puts in an array of different songs into one. It's pretty cool what he does. And before that, we had Love Me Right by RZA, who is currently, I believe, let me just fact check this. Just hold up. Just stay with me, right? I know RZA's currently in the UK. Yep, South by Southwest London. Like I said before, I just wanted to double check it wasn't for Great Escape. But she'll be performing on June the 5th. How sick. That is so cool. She's killing it out there with her incredible songs and incredible BVs. I'm obsessed the way RZA does her BVs. The time is, we've got about 25 minutes left with each other. I really do hope you've been enjoying your morning. I definitely have, if I do say so myself. But that's just me. Hey, we're going to roll into some more Australian gems. This is Thought You'd Know By Now by Dylan Atlantis, and Friday off Dylan's latest album, It Starts Again. Actually, on the 29th of May, Dylan is performing at a gig at Kelly's. And not only is Dylan on the lineup, Miss Tandy, myself, oh, I said it, how funny, plugging myself. But look, it is what it is. Kelly's for good. Make sure, and it's pay, how do they say it? It's pay what you can, with 100% of the proceeds going towards the fight for justice, accountability, and support for families affected by Aboriginal and Torres Strait Islander deaths in custody. So it's for an incredible cause. So pull up. But let's get into this next track by Dylan Atlantis.

0: 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What can I get for you today?
1: 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Can I get one of those R&B frittatas, please? Yeah, can you heat it up as well? Thanks, that'd be great.
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0: Would you like jazz with that?

No one does vocal runs like Jasmine Sullivan. And that's just it. That is Price Tags with Anderson .Paak from her 2021 album, Hotels. I ran that up. That is an incredible album. Definitely be sure to listen to that from top to bottom. Before that, we had Way You by Shantae Moore and Groove On by Donnell Jones, and then Thought You'd Know By Now by Dylan Atlantis. And Friday, coming up from 7 to 9, we have Leo Metzger with Jammin' Tuesday. So stick around. He's going to bring you everything jazz, some fun facts, all of that. So please stay tuned. The time is 6:52, so I may as well say my farewells. Thank you for sticking with me again for another week. I hope you have an incredible day. Good vibrations, low vibrations, whatever it is. Have a lovely day and an even better week. And I'll see you here next week, 5:30 a.m. to 7 next Tuesday. So you take care and we'll chat then. This is, but we're going to write it out, of course, up until 7. This is Girl by the Internet and Kay Trinada.

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1: 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Pay respects to elders past, present, and emerging. Always was, always will be, Aboriginal land.

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This is Jamming Tuesday, I'm Leo Metzger, 7am to 9am, broadcasting from the Alan Slate studio. The case of the early bird gets the worm is a phrase we all hear, but has it actually happened in reality? Obviously in poultry it happens all the time, every morning. Every morning in Scone, in Tegal, Turkey, Wallabadar, the early bird gets the worm. It happens all the time. But I'm talking about in a human context. Well, it did happen 50 years ago. A fisherman was conscripted to the Air Force, and he packed his fishing gear into his plane, and he took a can of worms, just in case a fishing trip might break out mid-combat. And he took off, the engine was shot out of the plane, so he jumped out with his parachute, trail of smoke and all that, and he landed in the enemy's territory. The soldiers captured him. They went through his bag, and just to taunt him, they started eating the food out of his bag in front of him. They ate the chocolate and the nuts and the trail mix that he had. They ate the canned, to them, just seemed like some sort of canned meat. And then he had great delight in telling them that that was the worms that were meant for fish. So it was a stitch-up for them. And that was an actual case of early bird gets the worm. This is Take the A Train.

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1: 1941, there was a man called George Russell who enlisted in the Marines, attempted to enlist. He went up to the desk, the old story, and they said, "All right, what's your name?" He said, "George." "Second name, Russell." They said, "All right, you're deployed to the hospital wing." And he said, "Okay, what's my role?" They said, "You'll be a patient. You've got tuberculosis." It backfired on him. He had to spend 6 months in hospital. But luckily, someone on the bed next to him had an understanding of musical fundamentals and harmony. So he took that 6 months to become a musical education retreat. From his hospital bed, he wrote his first work, which he sold to Benny Carter. It was called New World. This is the case of George Russell in World War II.

Chattanooga Choo Choo. This is Jamming Tuesday. I'm Leo Metzger. Most dentists, when they have to be operated on themselves, their own teeth. You'll notice most dentists ask to be put out on anaesthetic because to witness another dentist outperform them on their own mouth, like with a gingivectomy, it psychs out that dentist, and they can often, through form of vocation, exit the industry because they thought, well, that dentists are very temperamental often. And so they have to have this sense that they are the best in the business. Only then can they continue to pursue that practice with any sort of motivation. If someone shows any signs of being better than them at dealing with teeth, filling cavities, removing gum tissue, they can get psyched out and they'll go, oh, I'm going to give it up. I'm going to give it up. This is what happened to George Russell after he got out of hospital during World War II with tuberculosis. He started drumming in Benny Carter's band, but then he decided to give it up because he heard Max Roach drum, and he thought, I can't possibly match this, I assume.

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1: 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A spectacular day of contemporary jazz. 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

Time is 7:15 here in Sydney. Even if you are a dentist who has had the motivation kicked out of you upon witnessing another dentist outperform you on your own teeth, if you are truly destined for that occupation, the motivation will never be purely snuffed out. There'll be a moment in time that you have a look at someone's teeth, the state of their teeth, and you go, gee, I could fix that up, and then, what do you know, the spark is back. George Russell refound the spark for playing the drums and for music after he heard Thelonious Monk's Round Midnight composition. And then he moved to New York in the 40s. He went to a latitude of 40.7621, longitude negative 73.9765043.85. It happened to be the apartment of Gil Evanson, 14 West 55th Street, with a number of young innovators frequenting the apartment, including Miles Davis, Charlie Parker, Jerry Mulligan, and John Lewis. This is Round Midnight, George Russell.

This is Jamming Tuesday. I'm Leo Metzger. There was a thing that Miles Davis said that put George Russell on the path that his whole life went on. Miles said that he wanted to learn all the changes in music, and Russell knew that Miles already knew all the changes, so therefore he must have meant he wanted to learn new ways to relate to chords. George Russell fell ill again, 1945, relegated to a hospital bed again, during which time he worked out the basic way, the tenets of what would to become his Lydian chromatic concept of tonal organisation and the proteolytic chelation theory. Similar to that, proteolytic chelation is the idea that bacterial enzymes break down the organic matrix of the tooth first, followed by the removal of minerals through the chelation process. He's basically an endodontist relegated to his own dental chair, having to look at the theory, look at the books, the medical books, dive into the journals, use the time to upskill, and use that time to innovate in endodontic understanding of tooth pulp. He did that in a musical context, and so he wrote the Lydian chromatic concept for tonal organisation. And he turned down work with Charlie Parker to do it.

Autumn in New York, George Russell emerged from his hospital bed, holding basically the rough outline of the Lydian chromatic concept of tonal organization. First published in 1953, credited with opening the way into modal music, demonstrated by Miles Davis in Kind of Blue. Using the Lydian scale as the primary scale of Western music, this concept introduced the idea of chord scale unity, the first theory to explore the vertical relationship between chords and scales, the only theory to come from jazz.

This is Jammin' Tuesday. The time is 7:34 here in Sydney, Eastside Radio. We're listening to So What, Miles Davis. Composition originally from A Kind of Blue. An album that people claimed was one of the first to use the Lydian concept, but the benefit of the digital age is that there are forums where people can go online and say, is this actually the case? And speak to the common person. And that's what happened. There was one of these people went onto a forum and said, I don't hear the Lydian concept being used in Miles Davis's A Kind of Blue. Does anyone else hear this? Or is this just a case of marketing so that George Russell's Lydian Chromatic Theory books could sell to claim that Miles Davis was to use it? Just a suggestion that that might be the case. And then there were a number of responses. Some people disagreed. Other people said, oh, yes, I agree. It's nonsense. Someone said whoop-de-doo, and another person just said Lydian, Ridian, Dorian, Warian, Borian, Gorian, Delorian, to Historian. So you get some pranksters on the forums there. That's the downside. That's the Achilles heel of the online forum, is that you get the people that don't really take it seriously. And that was to the detriment of this person's query. So it's not clear whether the Lydian concept was used at all or in a major capacity. But this is So What.

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1: Hi, this is Andrew. Every Tuesday between 6:30 and 8, it's time for Between or Beyond, Excursions in the Jazz Diaspora. How has jazz sounded different as it's travelled around the world at different times? Tune in and find out.

This is Jamming Tuesday. I'm Leo Metzger. We're looking at drummer turned pianist George Russell, musical innovator. While he was working on the Lydian concept theory, he was also applying its principles to composition. In the mid-50s, he formed a sextet with Bill Evans and Art Farmer called The Jazz Workshop. And that was an album, or a work, that they created of astonishing originality that anticipated the jazz rock movement of the 70s. But this is called Aesthetic.

There's a good chance that your dentist is just an aspiring vocalist wanting to understand more about the anatomy of the throat and the inside of your mouth. When they gaze down to your tonsils, and have you ever had a dentist click in your mouth to hear how it reverberates around the finger of the tooth pulp? That's good indication that they're actually just a vocalist trying to understand the throat and therefore be able to adjust their own Adam's apple or their epiglottis in such a way to maximize on the sound coming out of their throat. So you're just a guinea pig for them. That is this idea that musicians often have to take up other jobs to fund their lives, to gain an income whilst pursuing music, and often those other jobs can complement the musical pursuits in those abstract ways. George Russell did this, but he worked in sales. He sold toys at Macy's at Christmas.

This is Jamming Tuesday. I'm Leo Metzger. We're listening to Sandu by the George Russell Sextet. George Russell, in the meantime, was doing little jobs to make money to support his music career, one of which was working in Macy's department store, the sister store to Bloomingdale's. It's located at Herald Square in New York City in Manhattan. The founder, Rolly Hussey Macy, unfortunately, his kidney inflamed and he wasn't able to see the store grow to 94,000 employees and gain an annual revenue of $25.3 billion. The store used publicity devices such as store Santas and themed exhibits, illuminated window displays to draw in customers. It offered a money-back guarantee, although it accepted only cash into the 1950s. The store produced in-house, made-to-measure clothing for men and women, assembled in an on-site factory. Suit tailors, I've said this before, have to consider the projection of the appendix when measuring the girth of someone's stomach. That's a common thing that happens, and not many people talk about that. But particularly an inflamed appendix can push your stomach girth a couple of centimetres forwards, particularly on the right-hand side. So, to put on a pair of pants, you've got to have an accurate waist measurement to be able to fit in the pants. And actually, an appendix can help to act as a bit of a belt. If you have a belt on the waistband area of your pants, what the appendix can do is help to lock the pants onto your waist so they don't actually slip down and embarrass you in public. Disillusioned by his lack of recognition and meager work opportunities in America, George Russell arrived in Scandinavia in 1964, lived in Scandinavia for 5 years, taught at the Lund University. He was part of the first Pori Jazz Festival. And in the 1970s, he did most of his work in Scandinavia. This is Manhattan Rico, live in Stockholm.

0: 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Let's have a look at the traffic and weather.
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0: stormy Monday.
1: In Bradbury, Oxley Street, at Bradbury Avenue, two cars have crashed. Traffic in all directions is affected. Today it's going to be a maximum of 20 degrees, a minimum of 15, 3 to 10 millimetres of rain. Tomorrow, sunny with some clouds, a top of 20, a low of 12. Thursday, Friday, showers, a top of 21, a low of 13. And Saturday, Sunday, it's going to be showers, a top of 22, a low of 14 degrees Celsius. Have you ever been drinking a milkshake and you watching Mel Brooks and then something makes you laugh and the milkshake comes out your nose? Hasn't happened to me, but I've witnessed it happen to other people. I've also witnessed recently a video of a man drinking a beer through his nose, which is a dangerous thing to do because that bypasses the filtration of the mouth and the bacteria in the mouth that is supposed to decontaminate that beer. And so it can lead to terrible infections and things like that. But what I'm getting at is that there's this clear idea that liquids can pass from the nose to the mouth and the other way around. It's sort of like one of those flower power water fountains where the water is circulated through the fountain. That's sort of our face in a way. What happens usually when you're drinking a milkshake, when you swallow it, the soft palate and uvula at the top of our mouth close off the nasal fold to stop food or liquid entering the nose. Similar way how the epiglottis slaps flat against the back of your throat to prevent food going down your windpipe. But when Mel Brooks enters the equation, sporadic jolts of laughter whilst drinking a milkshake shift the skin flaps at the roof of your mouth out of position, redirecting that milkshake from the esophagus to the nasal chute and causing it to spurt out of your nose. So that's just the anatomy of the nose and how that works. Important to share. So we're in Scandinavia with pianist George Russell. He's playing with the younger generation in Scandinavia, one of which was a Norwegian saxophonist called Jan Garbarek. In 1972, he got a call from a local producer wanting to pair him with another American musician, not George Russell, but Keith Jarrett. Jarrett had arrived in Scandinavia, and they created the European Quartet. Keith Jarrett was different because he valued spontaneity over technical perfection. He refused to record more than one take of this piece, thus goading the musicians to a high level of concentration. This is Belonging.

This is the European Quartet. Keith Jarrett, Jan Garbarek, Palle Danielsson, and John Christensen. The time is 8:05.

This is Jammin' Tuesday. Long As You Know You're Living Yours is the song Keith Jarrett put out. 6 years later, he turns on the radio and he hears this play. Very similar song by Steely Dan. They had some legal issues around that. And Donald Fagen admitted that he did love Keith Jarrett's original track and was strongly influenced by it when he wrote this, Gaucho. Keith Jarrett was eventually added as a co-author of this song.

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1: Gaucho, Steely Dan, a song that Keith Jarrett said was almost too clearly influenced by one of his own compositions. Back in America, a similar issue was happening with George Russell, the founder of the Lydian concept. Not a huge issue, he just noted that it would be right for him to take credit for Michael Jackson's hit Wanna Be Startin' Somethin', because it took plainly from the Lydian scale. Since George Russell had returned to America from Scandinavia, he was the president of the New England Conservatory of Music, appointed to teach the Lydian concept that he had developed in the new jazz studies department.

It's interesting how things can be repackaged, but ultimately they are the same thing in the bones of it. Just a different arrangement, add some synths and some rhythm and some bass, and you've got the same Lydian concept but remasked. It's the same way that a nose job is basically a rhinoplasty. Even if it's not a deviation of the septum, it's still a rhinoplasty to allow for the straightening of the midline cartilage.

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4: Speaking of electronic rearrangement, Keith Jarrett was someone who was against electronic instruments and equipment. He said in one of his liner notes on an album, he said, "I am and have been carrying on an anti-electric music crusade." He said, "Electricity goes through all of us and is not to be relegated to wires." That's a fair point. This is Southern Smiles, Keith Jarrett.

We're listening to Southern Smiles, pianist Keith Jarrett, on his album Shades. Keith Jarrett as a performer is highly intolerant of audience noise. Any sort of borborygmus, any sort of gurgling of the stomach is not tolerated under the roof of Keith Jarrett. He has no respect for flatulence, unlike other people. He feels extraneous noise affects his inspiration and distracts from the purity of the sound and sensory, the smell. Cough drops also are routinely supplied to Jarrett's audiences in cold weather. He's been known to stop playing, lead the crowd into a group cough to clear the throat, and then he gets on with the playing. And that's the exact same thing that dentists will do when you're performing a tonsillectomy on a patient that isn't knocked out by intravenous agents. Because a cough is very dangerous when you've got your mouth, your face over a patient who's not knocked out and trying to remove the tonsils with a pillar retractor. And you've got the tonsil holding forceps, the Dennis Brown or the Alice forceps, and if someone was to cough, the tonsil itself could fly out of the mouth and hit you in the middle of the eyes. Or the mouth gag itself, the Crow Davis mouth gag, could whip out of their mouth and cause a rope burn across your cheek. So you got to be careful. Keith Jarrett is onto something here. He also performs in the dark to prevent people from taking pictures.

We all have a little bit of Irish in us, so let's just express it. Come join me, 6:30 to 8:00, every single Wednesday, Celtic Tones, the best of Irish music. 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

In the mid-1970s, Germany's youngest concert promoter, Vera Brandes, organised a solo concert for Keith Jarrett at the Köln Opera House. Tickets were sold out, about to be filled to capacity at over 1,400 people. At Jarrett's request, Brandes had selected a Bösendorfer 290 Imperial Concert Grand Piano for the performance. There was a bit of a mix-up, bit of a backfire, flatulently, and something happened amongst the staff, and instead they found another Bösendorfer piano backstage, a much smaller baby grand piano. It wasn't the one requested, and it was discovered too late that the preferred Bösendorfer couldn't be brought into the venue in time for the evening's concert. This current one, the baby grand, was out of tune, in poor condition. It required hours of tuning and adjustment to make it playable. It was tinny, it was thin in the upper registers, weak in the bass register. The pedals didn't work properly. The piano tuner who'd come to the rescue warned that transporting another piano would be a terrible idea because of the low temperatures in the middle of a rainstorm in Germany that would warp the wood of the piano and turn it into a ball. So, okay, that was an impossibility. Keith Jarrett arrived at the Opera House in the late afternoon, tired, exhausted after the long drive, and he discovered a lemon of a piano. He hadn't slept several nights, he had back pain. Discs in his back were rupturing. And he'd found a substandard lemon. He did what most people would do and refused to play. And he was about to walk out. And Vera Brandes convinced him to perform the concert anyway. It was scheduled to begin in a few hours. She booked him a table at a restaurant in advance to eat something before he performed. They didn't have enough time. He only had time to eat probably a carrot. With a carrot not even digested in his system, in his stomach, the stomach acids hadn't even had a chance to get to work on the carrot when he went out, took the stage. And this is what resulted.

With the carrot now only half digested in his stomach, Keith Jarrett finished that number, and that was the response that he got. The live album became the best-selling piano recording in history. They called it the Colon Concert. Gary Peacock wanted Keith Jarrett and Jack DeJohnette to join him on a record date. And Gary said it was an eye-opener. He thought, am I going to have to explain what to do and tell them this and that? Well, no, he didn't. They were intuitive people. He knew intellectually, musically, they were on the same page, to the point that someone suggested that they form a trio together. This is Trilogy 2.

listening to Trilogy 2, Keith Jarrett, Gary Peacock, Jack DeJohnette. A lot of musical historians make the incorrect assumption that this was recorded inside Canamble Abattoir. The squealing that you're hearing is actually Keith Jarrett. He's known for emitting loud vocalizations, characterized by moaning and groaning in his playing. He said that it's the feeling of potential limitlessness that he's feeling. He's reached a stage where he's thinking, how have I gotten to this point of feeling so full? And therefore he has to release a sound, very similar to flatulence, but just endoscopically. But it's the same process. It's like the fermentation of undigested carbohydrates, fiber and starch, releases gas through the abdominal pouch, endoscopically in his case. But he doesn't do it when he performs classical music. It's just jazz. Otherwise, that would be to the detriment of the classical reverence.

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4: A valuable player doesn't have to play anything new to have value. That's a quote from Keith Jarrett. It applies to everything. When Professor Hugh McGregor repairs your abdominal wall, he's not doing anything new. He's done it before. But boy, does it have value. Without Professor Hugh McGregor repairing that abdominal wall, patching up the hernial bulge, you can't lift the 2 litre jug of milk home. He's the reason you have milk in your fridge. He's the reason we're able to buy a 2 litre tub of Peter's ice cream and lift it into the freezer. Professor Hugh McGregor is the reason we can lift up a Labrador and cuddle it without completely destroying the integrity, the structural integrity of the abdominal wall. Usually hernias don't happen underneath the mesh repair area. It's often to the side of it. And that's to prove that Professor Hugh McGregor is doing a good job, a wonderful job. One could say that the abdominal wall is stronger for the herniorrhaphy than if you never had one. Keith Jarrett thought, there's all these great jazz standards lingering about. This is the 1980s. But no one's playing them. Everyone's playing things that sound clever, but it all sound the same. So he and his trio, Gary Peacock, Jacques Dejanet, came out with Standards Volume 1.

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1: This is The Meaning of the Blues. Standards Volume 1, Keith Jarrett, Gary Peacock, Jack Desjardins. 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
1: The Standards Trio, Keith Jarrett, Jack Desjardins, and Gary Peacock, are the most in sync that three humans can become. The most in sync that humans can become who are not part of an immediate family relation. They may as well have been born out of the same womb. They performed at the Bunkamura Orchid Hall in Shibuya, Tokyo, March 30, 1996. This is Never Let Me Go, Tokyo 96. Jarrett, Peacock and Desjardins were described to have been swinging harder, sharper than ever, and more attuned to each other than ever. They were so in sync, they could even sense when the other was about to be flatulent, and the other two would leave a gap in the music to allow that flatulence to have its moment. They would even go as far as to describe the flatulence sound with a Lydian scale. Because as we know, all scales can describe any form of chord, and flatulence is chordal. It's often stereo, two tracks. This is Jamming Tuesday. Stay tuned on Eastside Radio. Thank you for listening.

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1: Eastside Radio would like to acknowledge the traditional custodians of the land in which we broadcast, the Gadigal, the Bidjigal, and the Birrabirragal. We extend our acknowledgement to mob all across the nation. We pay our respects to elders past, present, and future. We acknowledge that sovereignty was never ceded. Always was, always will be, Aboriginal land.

We're going to have the whole track this morning. Welcome. If you've just joined us, you've missed out on a fabulous show, as always, from wonderful Leo Metzger. And that was the Tuesday Jammin' Show. This is The Lowdown. It's 2 minutes past nine. I'm Virginia Lowe. And great minds think alike. One of the first songs I was going to be playing. Oh, but a different version of it. We'll see shortly. In the meantime, sit back and listen to Mr.

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2: Yes, indeed. Coffee will be on the way shortly. I'm going to now start with a track from the Phantom Blues Band. That's Taj Mahal and John Cleary, you'll be hearing as well. This is from an album called Out of the Shadows, and we're actually going to have a couple of back-to-backs here. So we're going to start with My Aching Back, and then we're going to have Baby Doll, and then we're going to have the Roy Hargrove Quintet doing Never Let Me Go. There you go, great minds think alike. Here we go, a little bit of blues for you.

Phantom Blues Band with Taj Mahal and John Cleary. Here's another track from the same album, Out of Shadows, and Baby Doll. It is 9:10 here at Eastside Radio. This is The Lowdown. I'm Virginia Lowe. 9331 3000.

Oh, the fabulous Taj Mahal. So, so good. And as they say now, for something completely different, this is the Roy Hargrove Quintet with Never Let Me Go. 14 minutes past 9 here at Eastside Radio, 89.7 FM on your dial, and eastsidefm.org is our website and where we stream.

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2: 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And this is The Lowdown. I'm Virginia Lowe. Thank you for the calls. That's absolutely lovely. And yes, okay. So it seems that the, it seems to be out there that, it is my birthday today. And why I'm telling you is because it might become clear to those who know me well or who listen to my show quite often that I decided I'm playing lots of my favourite people, lots of my favourite singers, musicians, so on and so forth, and I won't get them all in or even just favourite tracks. Here's one of my faves. Well, John Cleary, of course. There's going to be quite a bit of John Cleary today, actually. And here's Diane Reeves, one of my fave singers. And this is from the album The Calling, Lullaby of Birdland. Oh, it's always so hard to make a decision about which track to play. But I'll be playing Lullaby Birdland, Diane Reeves, and then I'm going to have a little bit of Ella and Joe Pass. I love Ella's work with Joe Pass, and I love Joe Pass's work with Ella. And this the track I've chosen there is Tis Autumn, because tis autumn, and it tis pretty miserable, really, isn't it? All this rain and drizzle and grey, but that's okay. Music changes everything. So we'll have some Ella, we'll be having some Sarah today, we'll be having some Donny Hathaway, we'll be having, bit of Chaka Khan, Mr. Stevie Wonder, another Joe sample with Lala Hathaway, and Teskey Brothers, a little bit of Renee Geyer, and if I can fit it all in, fingers crossed we'll fit it all in. But here is Lullaby Broadway, Diane Reeves.

0: The Sydney Con Jazz Festival presents a big band bonanza featuring four bands across one day. Friendly Foe, a double big band, pits the Melbourne University Big Band against the Sydney Conservatorium Jazz Orchestra in an extremely rare work commissioned for the festival from one of the world's leading jazz composers, Florian Ross. Jazz big band and hip-hop will collide in Zero Times Mace, a powerful example of how jazz and hip-hop can intersect to create something urgent, intelligent, and uniquely their own, while the Australian Youth Jazz Orchestra showcases young jazz students from across the country. 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
1: And if you haven't been to the Con Jazz Festival before, you really should go. Just make the effort because it is so much fun. It is the best day. And I've been many times and honestly, it's exciting, but it's wonderful. Wonderful, wonderful day. It's 9:42 here at Eastside Radio. And I thought, gosh, I better play something. I'm going to end up in tears if I keep, playing all these beautiful ballads with these amazing singers. Donny Hathaway, gosh, wow. Anyway, so here's a little bit of big band. Judy Bailey, the big band, Jazz Connection, Judy Bailey's Jazz Connection.

Wasn't that fab? Judy Bailey's Jazz Connection Big Band. I'm going to tell you. Oh, that track was called The Traveller. And I shall tell you who's playing. Saxophones, Lachlan Hamilton, Jack Stoneham, Michael Avgenikos, Chris Higgins. This was recorded back in 2018, by the way, and Anthony Tomillo. On trumpets, James Power, Tom Avgenikos, James Sarno, Tom Arblaster. I hope I'm getting these names correct. Trombones, Ellie Shearer, Jacob Parks, Lawson McGuinness and Des Cannings. And rhythm section was Matt Harris on piano, Yutaro Okuda on guitar, Sarah Evans on bass and Alex Hurlian on drums. There we go. Wow, great stuff. It is 9:48, my goodness me. Okay, well, there was no way I was going to have a birthday show without playing this. I remember the first time I heard it and I was just blown away. Anyway, a long, long time ago that was. Here we are with this fabulous track, Street Life, from... Oh, come on, why isn't it playing? Hang on. Just do it. Don't you dare. Oh, maybe it is. Hang on. Let's just... Oops-a-daisy. Hold on. Oh, just a minute. Ooh, sorry. I know why. There we go. Okay. Here we go.

Wonderful Teskey Brothers there, Forever You and Me. Just what a great. Here is a little bit of Joe Sample again. This time he's with Lala Hathaway. And a great version.